0: Fulmer ends up striking out the side. 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

0: top half of the second inning. Round Rock at Tacoma on this Tuesday night here from Dell Diamond. Temperature is sitting right now at 93 degrees. Got blue skies in front of us. Should be a fun week here to wrap up the 2026 season. Plenty of promotions and giveaways, including dollar hot dogs tonight and tomorrow. Tomorrow presented by Smoky Denmark. So we'll talk about what's going on this week throughout the broadcast. First pitch from Michel Otañez to the left-hander Nolan Jones. And he'll spin in a slider for strike one. So Otañez, the opener, and he's back out there for a second inning. He'll come set in the 0-1 pitch. Jones will take strike two, slider again. Well, Otañez gave up a two-out double to Connor Joe, but came right back and struck out the dangerous Patrick Wisdom. So a couple of strikeouts in that first inning for Michel. Otañez, who has spent this entire 2026 season with the Express. Here's the 0-2. Got him swinging. Fastball at 100.7. And Otañez has his third strikeout. There's one away in the top of the second. Two sliders at 84, and then here's 100 for you. Well, we talked with Express Bullpen coach Julio Valdez here in today's clubhouse show about that slider and how Otañez has figured it out late in the season. First pitch here to Stuart Fairchild, and he'll miss with a slider inside for ball one, but that at-bat just now with Jones kind of sums up how much better Otañez has been in the second half with that pitch. For him to go to it twice to start an at-bat is the 1-0. And he'll miss low. It's 2-0. It just shows you how much confidence and conviction he is throwing that pitch with right now. Otañez, who originally signed with the New York Mets back in 2016, out of the Dominican Republic as an 18-year-old, as his 2-0 is a heater for strike one. Last time he made a start, well, you have to go back to August 28th of 2019 while he was playing with the Brooklyn Cyclones, the high A level. There's the 2-1. And did he go around? That slider spinning down and away. They say he did. No challenge here from Fairchild. Well, you rarely see a player get called for a strike like that, not able to check his swing, and the batter not challenging. Such a hitter-friendly system, the ACS, but maybe with Tacoma only having one challenge, that affected things, as this 2-2, and the heater will just miss. 100.4, and I think that one got the outer edge, so both Fairchild and then Round Rock here hesitate on the challenges. Gotta help things. Payoff pitch now. A swing and a fly ball out to right. Zavala feeling it out, moving over to his right, circling around it, gets behind it, makes the catch. Fairchild retired. There's two away in this top of the second. We are scoreless right now. Round Rock at Tacoma. That'll bring up Victor Labrada. Labrada, the left-handed bat, to face the righty Otañez. Michel up to 25 pitches right now. As we talked about in that first inning, we're used to seeing him go just one frame. First pitch to Labrada. Slider away, and that's ball one. This season, of his 49 appearances, he's only gone two innings four times. Last time it happened was August 27th against Albuquerque. The 1-0. Ball for a strike, paints that one on the outer edge. Labrada was thinking about a challenge. Well, you're going to see a lot of this tonight with both teams losing a challenge in the first inning. And the 1-1. Big swing, and it's right by him. 1-2. You're going to see both sides upset with calls, maybe saying something to Macon Hammond, but not challenging. They don't want to lose both of them this early in the game. Well, Otañez, of the four appearances he's gone at least two innings in, has not allowed a run or a hit in any of them. 1-2. Got him swinging in the dirt, a slider. Labrada strikes down. As the catcher, Ohapi, will make a throw down to first here to complete it. So Michelle Otañez, two scoreless innings and four punch-outs. We'll go to the bottom of the second. No score right now between Round Rock and Tacoma. 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

0: Back at Dell Diamond, no score right now as we enter the bottom of the second inning. Express and Rainiers. And Michael Hellman will lead things off for the E-Train against Carson Fulmer, Tacoma starter. So good to see Michael Hellman back at it as he was placed on the injured list back on June 14th. He was dealing with a fractured finger. Was hit by a pitch there at Fenway Park facing the Red Sox as this first pitch is in there for strike one. And was placed on the injured list on June 14th. Was transferred to the 60-day injured list about a week later. And so he is returning to action tonight in the 0-1. And Hellman will take a changeup for a strike. And it's 0-2. And we saw the big Mayo here at Dell Diamond to start the season. And he was recalled the second week of May. Got off to a slow start, but man, he caught fire to start the month of May. Here's the 0-2 pitch. That's down and away. And so it'll be a ball and two strikes. And with the Rangers this year, appeared in 15 games, hitting 167. He was 5 for 30. As we mentioned, got off to a slow start with the Express, as now Fulmer's 1-2. That spins down and away in the dirt. Two balls and two strikes. First 27 games with Round Rock this year was hitting 155. And then you look at what he did in what was his final 14 games before he was recalled. He hit 324 with three homers and eight RBIs as the 2-2. He'll swing and chop this to the second baseman. Up to get it is Bliss. He'll glove and throw on the run. It's in time, and Hellman is retired. But Hellman, that stretch in May, when he turned it on, it really all started with a first-inning homer against Blake Snell, who was here on rehab for the OKC Comets at Sunday series finale at Dell Diamond back in early May. Hellman went deep off him, and that started a stretch of great baseball for the Nebraska native. So here's Aaron Zavala, the first offering, and Fulmer pounds the zone with a fastball for strike one. Carson Fulmer, who in that first inning needed 20 pitches. The 0-1. And Zavala swings and cues this out in front of the plate. McIver takes his mask off, picks it up with a bare hand. The catcher fires to first for out number two. A nice play from Willie McIver, who was also trying to avoid the bat there. Zavala, after swinging, kind of spun that bat out as he dropped it out in front of the plate, almost making contact with the baseball that was rolling. And so here comes Jonah Bride. And as each member of the Express comes to the box, the great Willie McIver, who again was with this club to start the season, and he was certainly a favorite in that clubhouse, loved by his teammates. First pitch here to Jonah. That's low for ball one. Two down in this bottom of the second. We have no score right now between the Express and Rainiers. Fulmer's 1-0. That's down and away. And it's two balls and no strikes. Jonah Bride has put together a great campaign. 30-year-old hitting .278, on base percentage of .404 this year. 2-0. And that one will miss down. Three balls and no strikes. And for Bride, that is the sixth best on base percentage in the Pacific Coast League. He's also fourth in the PCL in walks. He has 90 of them this year. 3-0. Down and away, ball four, make it 91. So Jonah's aboard. It's a four-pitch walk in this bottom of the second. And that will bring up Trevor Hover now. So Hover coming off a nice week in Salt Lake. It was 8 for 25 at 320. So Fulmer working off that first base side of the mound. And his first pitch, and Hover cuts and misses, and it's 0-1. Trevor going into that series had been in a bit of a funk, was hitting below .200 going back since the start of August. But he was able to heat up last week, had a home run as well, his first since late July, as he fouls off this pitch, and it's 0-2. And Hover, speaking of walks, he is seven away from becoming the franchise's all-time leader in walks. Only Blaine Crim has more, 196 for Crim. over seven away from passing him. He's at 190. The 0-2. Got him looking. Fulmer, a fastball painted there on the outer edge, and so he'll get Hover, and that will end the bottom of the second. Still no score through two innings tonight. Tacoma and Round Rock on Sports Radio AM 1300 The Zone and the free iHeartRadio app.
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0: Top half of the third inning, Round Rock and Tacoma, no score. Willie McIver to lead things off here for the Rainiers, facing Round Rock's Ryan Lobus, the new pitcher. And Lobus will spin in one of his classic sweepers for strike one. So Tacoma has the lone hit through the first two innings tonight. Connor Joe with two out, double in the first, but Michelle Otañez able to erase Patrick Wisdom with a strikeout to end that inning as McIver goes after this 0-1 fastball. It's right by him, 0-2. So 8-9 and 1 due up for Tacoma. Otañez was terrific to start this game. 0-2 pitch. Down and away, got him swinging. So McIver strikes out. And that will be the fifth strikeout for Round Rock pitching tonight. We'll bring up Miles Mastroboni. Otañez, two innings, one hit, not allowed a run, no walks, struck out four. The exact start you were looking for on this bullpen evening for the Express. So here's Miles Mastroboni, left-handed bat against the righty in the first pitch. And it's a bunt attempt, and it'll roll foul, third base side, and it's 0-1. So Lobus will take over, 26-year-old from Marietta, Georgia. Lobus coming off one of his tougher outings of the season. Went an inning in the third. It was four earned runs against Salt Lake. It was 5 days ago. But he's done a nice job since coming up from AA. The 0-1. Pounds the zone. In there for strike two. Fastball at 94. Lobus, 21 appearances with the Express. He had 21 with Frisco this year to open the season. 0-2. A swing, and this one lined out to center. Over to his left is Hellman, reaching down, falling over, making the catch. Michael Hellman with a terrific play here on a rehab assignment. First ball hit his way. It's a diving play. Well, reaching down and grabbing that one. There's two down, and it'll bring up the top of the order here for Tacoma. So Ryan Bliss will be the batter. First pitch, swing and a miss at that sweeper, and it's 0-1. Well, we've seen a couple of those sweepers already from Lobus, which he throws more than 50% of the time, that are not close to the zone as the 0-1. A swing and more action for Hellman in center. This one lined right to him, though, as he moves over a few steps to his left and brings it in. So it's a 1-2-3 inning for Ryan Lobus out of the bullpen. And we go to the bottom of the third here from Del Diamond. Series opener between Round Rock and Tacoma. It's scoreless. 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
0: Foscue swings and connects. Where's this ball going to end up? Way out to left. 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
0: Home half of the third inning. No score as we start the final series of the regular season. Express finished up their road slate last week in Salt Lake, and now they return home for six against Tacoma. So Caber Rodriguez will start things off. 9-1 and 2 due up for the E-Train, and this first pitch is up and in for ball one. And what a road season it was for the Express. They'll tie the franchise record for most road regular season wins as the 1-0. Fulmer a changeup for strike one. Round Rock finishes the year 42-33 away from this ballpark. It is tied with the 2011 Express in terms of wins on the road in a single season. This 1-1 is down and out 2-1. It's been a bizarre season in terms of the home road splits. Round Rock at home 27-45 this season in this ballpark as Rodriguez taps it foul. Check that, 27-42. Right now it is the lowest winning percentage at home in Express club history. Caber in a 2-2 count here with Carson Fulmer. Rodriguez slides down to the 9-hole tonight with so much change to this lineup as this is sliced out of play right field line. And the count remains 2-2. And Caber sitting on 19 homers this year, 14 with the Express, 5 with Double-A Frisco. His previous career high, that would be 8 back in 2023. A 2-2. He'll swing and yank it foul on the ground. And the count remains 2 balls and 2 strikes. And he credits a lot of the changes and the improvement to his game to opening up his stance this year. Feels like he could see the pitcher better, and it's made a big difference for him. 2-2. Down and away, 3 balls and 2 strikes. And while his average is at 231, remember he got off to a really slow start when he was promoted from Double-A Frisco at the end of May. 3-2. That's in the dirt ball, 4. So Rodriguez draws a leadoff walk. Carson Fulmer tonight, not a lot of hit, but he's issued a walk now in each of the first 3 frames. That'll flip the lineup over, and Cam Colley is going to stand in. So Caber is aboard. Colley struck out looking in the first inning against Fulmer. A Wisdom third baseman up on the grass just in case of a bunt here. Fulmer will come set. And the first pitch. It's in there for strike one. Starts him off with a sweeper. Well, the repertoire for Carson Fulmer. Changeup, slider, sinker, four-seam fastball, a curveball, and then has the sweeper as well. 0-1. A swing and a bouncing ball. Second baseman has it blessed. Shovels it off to the shortstop. The toss on to first from Rivas in time. 4-6-3 double play. And there's two away in this bottom of the third. Still no score between Round Rock and Tacoma. Cam Cauley is a tough batter to double up because of his speed, but that one hit right at Bliss relatively hard. And he was right next to the second base bag. Not as easy as it gets. Turn two. So here's Logan Ohapi. And Fulmer's first toss. That's down and away for ball one. Fulmer, who pitched at Vanderbilt, had a great career there, was part of a loaded Vanderbilt team. You look at that 2015 draft. Hansby Swanson going number one overall is the 1-0. Ohapi with a big cut. That sweeper's by him. And it's 1-1. Fulmer was the number eight overall pick. And then Walker Buehler, who we've actually seen in this ballpark on rehab assignment with OKC, is the 1-1. That's low, 2-1. He was the 24th overall pick in that 2015 draft. And that was a Vanderbilt team that Fulmer helped win the College World Series back in 2014 as the 2-1. Swing and a miss. Over the top of the changeup, and it's 2-2. Not afraid to throw that changeup to lefties or righties. It's a whiff here. He's set, and the 2-2 pitch. And that one just misses. Thought maybe it caught the corner, but it's just off the plate. And it's 3-2. Now the payoff pitch to Ohapi. Swing and a miss. Change up from Fulmer. Ohapi strikes out, and Carson Fulmer has worked three scoreless, hitless innings. So we'll go to the top of the fourth here. Round Rock and Tacoma without a score. Great pitching early to start this series. 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

Ryan Lobis returns to the mound here as we go to the top of the fourth. No score between the Express and Rainiers as Lobis first pitch sweeper to Leo Rivas, and it's in there for strike one. Glad you've decided to join us tonight, whether you're listening in the car on Sports Radio AM 1300 The Zone, or maybe you got to stout in on the free iHeartRadio app, or you're watching us on the Bally Sports Live app. Express Baseball enters in the final six games of the regular season tonight. E-Train trying to finish it strong despite being out of playoff contention. 0-1. And Rivas will take high. And so it'll be one ball and one strike. Round Rock was eliminated on Saturday when Oklahoma City beat Sugar Land. Comets could have clinched a second-half title on Sunday as the 1-1. And a bunt attempt here from Rivas, and he gets a piece of it, and it's now 1-2. But Sugar Land avoided the sweep and what would have been the 15th win in a row for OKC. So the Comets, their 14-game winning streak, it was the longest winning streak since the Express won 14 in 2023 in the PCF. 1-2 the count. Lobis kicks up and fires. That misses up and away. Two balls and two strikes. But we'll keep an eye on what's going on tonight in El Paso. That's where OKC is. Sugar Land is at home against Vegas. There's a 3-2, and this one shot past the third baseman and into left field for a base hit. So Rivas singles. Colley, the third baseman, was shifted well over to his left. And a man on to start this top of the fourth. Just the second hit

Swinging off the end of the bat, a floater up the middle. Second baseman Taylor goes out but can't get to it. It'll drop down for a hit. A bleeder from Connor Joe, and he's 2-for-2 tonight. And Tacoma in business here in this top of the fourth. Man on first and second with nobody out. And Patrick Wisdom coming up. Well, this is a scary sight here. Talked about the 33 home runs for Wisdom. And against Round Rock, going back to 2016, that was the first time Patrick Wisdom faced the Express. First pitch, a sweeper, and it's lifted in the air out to deep right. Zavala going back, still going back in front of the warning track. He'll make the catch. Tagging is both runners here. The throw going to second, and Joe slides in safely. So Wisdom with a productive out, a deep fly ball out to right, moves both runners up. That'll bring up Nolan Jones. But Patrick Wisdom has hit 16 home runs against the Express in his career here at the AAA level. And it is the most home runs hit by an opposing player in Express history. It's tied for the most. Chris Aguia and Patrick Wisdom both have 16. So Wisdom trying to become the record holder. Infield up on the grass here. First pitch to the left-hander in Nolan Jones. And it's in there for strike one. Second and third with one away in this top of the fourth. Tacoma trying to break open this scoreless game right now. Lobos is ready. The 0-1. That's high. And it's one ball and one strike. Last couple of years, Tacoma has had at least one bat who gives Round Rock nightmares. Remember, last season it was Tyler Locklear, and unfortunately he still gives the Express nightmares because we saw him with Reno as the 1-1. This is fouled back and it's 1-2. And Locklear became Babe Ruth again in that series back at Greater Nevada Field in early July. I believe Wade Carpenter told me earlier today that Tyler Locklear, for his career, slugging .853 against the Express, which quite frankly feels like a made-up number. But he's right. 1-2. Waved at. So Lobos, a strikeout. Sweeper towards the back foot of the lefty, Jones. And there's now two away here in this top of the fourth. So Express pitchers tonight, six strikeouts through the first 3 2/3. And you needed a whiff there with men on second and third. And now Stuart Fairchild will bat. So Lobos right on right here with Fairchild. And he'll kick and fire. First pitch sweeper in there for strike one. Well, Ryan Lobos really turned heads during spring training this year. And now Logan Ohapi, the catcher, is going to go out here and talk to Lobos before this 0-1 pitch. Talked about it a few times, but Skip Schumacher had high praise of Lobos during the spring. He was in big league camp, and Schumacher said back in March he's going to, in our opinion, help us at some point this season. Whether it's early breaking camp or not, that remains to be seen. He's got something about him that we really like. And while Lobos is yet to make his major league debut, he figures to be in the mix here in the coming season. And you can see why. Trying to get out of this top of the fourth and keep this game scoreless. That's Rivas off third, Connor Joe off second. The 0-1. That's way outside, and Ohapi with a slide over, reach across his body and keep that from going to the backstop. 1-1. Well, you have to be on high alert if you're down at third for Tacoma. Now, with that sweeper, every once in a while, you can miss like that, and it can get to the backstop. 1-1 pitch. It's down and away. And so it'll be two balls and one strike. Now, Lobos' first AAA win came against the Rainiers back on June 28th. 2-1 and a check swing foul ball. Fairchild fouls it off. He didn't want to. The count here is 2-2. Lobos originally signed with the Rangers when undrafted in 2023.

0: after a couple seasons at Mercer. Two balls, two strikes. Two outs, top of the fourth. Two men on for the Rainiers. Lobos straightens. And the 2-2. A swing and a fly ball high in the air out to the middle of center. Hellman coming up on it a few steps. He's got it. And Ryan Lobos works around a pair of singles that started this top of the fourth off, but he comes back and still puts up a zero. We'll go to the home half of the fourth. Neither team has scored here in the series opener. 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

0: Kyle Higashioka to lead things off for Round Rock as we go to this bottom of the fourth. Carson Fulmer's first pitch, and Higashioka will take strike one. So no score. Round Rock gets out of that top of the fourth. Ryan Lobus able to put up two scoreless innings out of the bullpen. And the 0-1. Yeah, this is down and away, and it's one ball and one strike. Lobus allowed a pair of singles to start the top of the fourth inning. Fly out, a strikeout, and then another fly out, and he was out of the jam. 1-1. And this fastball will miss off the plate away. And it's two balls and one strike. So Round Rock's bullpen is active again here. It's a bullpen night for the Express. 2-1 pitch. Waved at. Change up there from Fulmer. Drops off the table. But it's 2-2. Beautiful sky right now. The sun is set behind us, not completely dark. Dusk right now. It's the 2-2. This is down and in 3-2. And the few clouds that there are, one out in center, couple out in right field. They have turned a light orange. The final nights in this ballpark here in 2026. As Higashioka skies this one on the infield. Shortstop trying to spot it, Rivas. He's up a few steps, backpedaling, and he drops it. And Higashioka will race in a second. Well, a tough sky right now. It is beautiful, but it's tough to find the baseball. And Rivas looked like he had it. He was there. He started backpedaling, and then he just dropped this one. And we can add his name to the list of players that have done that in this ballpark this year. It happens, feels like, three times a week in a six-game series, whether that's for Round Rock or against the Express. Not easy at all. So here's John Taylor now in the first pitch. And it'll miss low for ball one. It'll be an E6 on Rivas. And now the 1-0, and this one's tapped foul, first base side. So Luis Curvelo is warming up in that Round Rock bullpen. He's the next arm to take the mound for the E-Train. 1-1 to Taylor. A look at second and the pitch. And John will take a strike. Fastball there at 90. And it's 1-2. Well, JT has had a breakout season. Signed with the Rangers to a minor league deal last year as the 1-2. And this one downstairs, close call. But it's two balls and two strikes. Went undrafted at Louisiana Lafayette. Played independent baseball. Didn't sign with the Rangers until the start of last season as the 2-2 just bounces in. So it's not as if he was there right from the get-go in 2025. Had a nice season last year. But if you ask some of the coaching staff here with Round Rock, they'll tell you they noticed him during spring training this year. Payoff pitch. A swing, and this one sliced on the ground. That's a fair ball down the third base side. Higashioka being waved around third. He will score. The throw will go into second. It's a John Taylor RBI double, and Round Rock will take a 1-0 lead in this bottom of the fourth. Well, third baseman a couple steps over, and John Taylor just guides that one down the third base side and along the left field line for extra bases. RBI number 84 of Taylor's season. And here comes Michael Hellman now. So that's the first hit of the ball game for the Express. See if Hellman can add on here. First pitch, and he'll swing. It's a ground ball diving to his left. Wisdom, he'll knock it down. It deflects off his glove, rolls well over to his left and out towards center field. And Hellman's got a single here. Taylor stays put at second. Patrick Wisdom, full extension diving to his left. Got his glove on it, but it banged off his mitt and rolled out towards center field. And now Aaron Zavala bats. So a great start to this bottom of the fourth. Maybe some momentum carried over from the end of the top of the fourth inning where Tacoma had second and third with one out and did not score. Now we're going to get a violation here on Aaron Zavala. And so the count is 0-1. Aaron thought that Macon Hammond, who's calling balls and strikes, called that violation on the pitcher. No, Zavala wasn't in the box in time. So now the 0-1, and it's fouled back, and it's 0-2 just like that. So still nobody out here in this bottom of the fourth. First and second. Wisdom, the third baseman's up on the lip of the grass. Now he moves back a step, and the pitch. This is floated foul over the screen, third base side, and out of play. Zavala hit one right off the end of his bat. The second inning, Willie McIver able to pounce on it, Tacoma's catcher. Zavala coming off a big day on Sunday in Salt Lake, the 0-2. A swing and a high fly cranked way up into the sky. Jones going back, still going back, moving to his right, and this will drop in and bounce over the fence. It's a ground rule double. So Taylor will stomp on home, and the E-Train lead is 2-0 in the bottom of the fourth. Hellman goes to third, Zavala with another double. It'll be his 32nd of the season. And so now second and third for Jonah Bride. And Round Rock will try and keep this thing moving. So Bride walked back in the second inning. 2-0, bottom of the fourth, infield up on the grass. First pitch. And it's in there for strike one, a sinker. Well, a couple of fly balls that this Tacoma defense has struggled with. First, Leo Rivas at the start of this bottom of the fourth, and now out in right field, Nolan Jones. The 0-1. Breaking ball down and away, and it's one ball and one strike. Zavala will pick up RBI number 63 of his season. Aaron comes into tonight tied for fifth in the PCL in doubles. 1-1 on the outer edge for strike two. Catcher tonight, McIver, was set up inside, reaching across his body there, but it caught the zone. Still nobody out. Second and third, 2-0 Express, and the pitch. That's low. Two balls and two strikes. And the man who leads this club in RBIs this year is in the box. Jonah's got 76 of them. And the pitch. And he fouls it off his front foot. And so the count stays level at 2-2. Well, Round Rock this year has really relied on Jonah Bride all season. Was up with the Rangers for a couple of games in August, but was designated for assignment, cleared, and came back here to Round Rock, and he's been so important to this clubhouse. 2-2. A swing and a ground ball up the middle, off the leg of Fulmer. He'll go and pick it up. This will get a run home. The throw to first just in time. Hellman will streak home and score, though, and the Express have a third run in this bottom of the fourth. It's now 3-0. Advancing to third is Zavala. Tacoma's trainer, Eric Quinney, is going to come out here and take a look at Fulmer to make sure he's okay. Pitching coach Mike McCarthy, the manager John Russell, also will head out and chat with Fulmer here. So Bride is retired, but it is an RBI. So there's one down in this fourth, 3-0. And now Zavala there on third base. Quick conversation here with Fulmer as he's going to throw a few pitches to make sure he's okay. So make it 77 RBIs on the year for Bride. And that was a nice job by Fulmer after that ball clipped him to stay with it, go pick it up, and calmly toss on to first base. I think a lot of times you'll see the pitcher rush that throw. Express get a run out of it. Up Trevor Hover. Well, the wind tonight is also going to play a factor. It's blowing out to left, not very hard. It has picked up here the last two innings, though. Infield up on the grass, right on left, and the first pitch to Hover. That'll take a breaking ball for strike one. Three runs on three hits here in this fourth. Hover struck out looking back in the second. The 0-1. A swing and a ground ball, diving to his right. First baseman Joe, he'll get to his feet and race to the bag. There's the second out, but Zavala scores from third. It's an RBI for Trevor Hover, his 64th of the season, and it's 4-0 Round Rock in the home half of the fourth. So a couple of ground outs to get runs home. Infield up on the grass. If Joe's playing back there, that's a routine ground ball. But because he's up on the grass, has to dive to his right full extension. That was a nice play by Connor Joe. So two away for Caber Rodriguez in the first offering, and Fulmer goes with his sweeper for strike one. So a four spot in this fourth inning for Round Rock. And the 0-1. That's down and away. And it's one ball and one strike. Well, with this wind blowing out towards left, maybe Caber Rodriguez can get to homer number 20 tonight. 1-1. A swing and a line drive out to left field. That's a clean single. Sat on the changeup. So with two outs, the inning continues. We'll bring up the top of the order. Cam Colley will bat. Cam tonight 0-for-2, struck out in the first, hit into a double play in the third. Fulmer will throw over to first. Rodriguez dives back. Quick tag from Joe. But Caber's in there safely. Now Cam Colley has had a terrific season. Now had two different stints in the big leagues. Rodriguez takes off the pitch. Zion McIver's throw bounces in, and the tag is late. Head first dive from Rodriguez. Stolen bag. That'll be his ninth of the year. And now a man in scoring position with two outs. Well, we'll see if Colley can knock Rodriguez home. Fulmer throwing from the stretch. He's up to 78 pitches now. 1-0. It's down and away. Two balls and no strikes. Well, Cam Colley was optioned to Round Rock on August 14th. That was after his first stint in the big leagues, which lasted nearly 2 months. 2-0. Called strike 2-1. Remember, we were in Tacoma when Cam got the call, or Jonah Bride, his roommate, did. They were sharing a room there in Tacoma, and Cam wasn't picking up his phone, and the hotel phone rang in the room. It's the 2-1, and Colley reaches for it and fouls it off, and it's now 2-2, and Jonah Bride answered it, and it was Josh Bonifé, Rangers director of player development, and Bonifé told him to hand the phone over to Colley, and Cam found out he was going up to the big leagues. That was in late June, and then optioned down August 14th. And when he came back to Round Rock, was tearing the cover off the baseball. 2-2. The swing and gets jammed. Slow roller. This is a foot race. Joe, the first baseman, flips to the pitcher, Fulmer. And Carson Fulmer will win that foot race. So that'll be the last out here of this bottom of the fourth. But the Express will score four times, and they will do it on four hits. They'll leave a man on, and we'll go to the top of the fifth inning. E-Train have the lead on Sports Radio AM 1300 The Zone and the free iHeartRadio app.
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0: Round Rock and Tacoma starting off this top half of the fifth inning. E-Train with a 4-0 lead. They score four times in that bottom of the fourth. So Luis Curvelo is the new pitcher, facing Victor Labrada. 7, 8, and 9 due up for the Rainiers. And the 0-1, and Labrada with a mighty hack, and this one's right by him, 0-2. So Curvelo enters for Ryan Lobos. Lobos, two scoreless innings, allowed a pair of singles to start the fourth, but came back and was able to get the next three to get Round Rock out of the jam. 26 pitches through his two innings as Curvelo a swing and a miss here from Labrada, and there's one away. That was filthy. Curvelo going to his splitter. Seventh strikeout for Round Rock Arms tonight. So two innings for Otañez, two innings for Lobos. And now it's Curvelo's turn. Luis, who has appeared in the big leagues this season, 9 games with the Texas Rangers. His last appearance coming on July 31st as Willie McIver fouls this back. And it's 0-1. And Curvelo, who has appeared in the major leagues over the past two seasons, but his career began in the Seattle Mariners organization. Signed out of Venezuela back in 2018 by the Mariners. This pitch is in the dirt. 1-1. And reached free agency at the end of 2024. He was still at the double-A level at the time. 1-1. A swing and a bouncer over the mound. Behind the bag at second, it's Taylor. He'll glove on the backhand and sling on to first just in time. So two away. This play from John Taylor, and it'll bring up Miles Mastroboni. And Curvelo, after that 24 campaign, was getting plenty of interest from Major League clubs, and he signed a Major League deal with the Texas Rangers to begin 2025. Started last year with the Express. First pitch here to Mastroboni, and he'll take low for 1. But then he made his Major League debut in Seattle, of course, against the Mariners. 2 scoreless innings at T-Mobile Park. 1-0 to Mastroboni. Left-handed bat, slightly open stance. The pitch. A swing and a fly ball out towards shallow left, but this ball is going to turn up into the stands and out of play. But it's 1-1. Round Rock 4, Tacoma 0. We're in this top half of the fifth. Express finishing the regular season at home for the first time since 2022. It has been a while since Round Rock did not have to get on a plane and head back to Austin and then leave for their offseason. They'll get to finish the year here at home. 1-1. That's up and away. 2-0. Finished in Tacoma, which is the longest road trip Round Rock has each season, in both 23 and 24. And 23 was a special end to the regular season because the Express clinched there at Cheney Stadium. 2-1. A swing and a fly ball, left field line again. This one twisting, hover the left fielder giving chase, but it's into the stands again. And it's 2-2. Round Rock winning on the final day of the regular season. They had to win, and Reno had to lose in 2023. For the Express to win the second half. And that's exactly what happened. They got some help from their friends, the Las Vegas Aviators. And Round Rock went to the postseason. Fortunately lost in 2 games there to the OKC Comets in that PCL championship. That was a great Comets team. Miguel Vargas, Michael Bush. Hunter Suero was locking things down for OKC late in games, just like he did for Sugarland in 2024, as the 2-2, it's waved at. A strikeout here for Luis Curvelo. He'll punch out 2 in this top of the fifth, retires the side. We'll go to the home half. Round Rock in front of Tacoma. It's 4-0.
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0: 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So how about grabbing a beer that's consistently smooth, consistently refreshing, and consistently light? 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Michelob Ultra, the perfect balance of taste and refreshment, and only 2.6 carbs and 95 calories. 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
1: Home half of the fifth inning, Round Rock leading it 4-0, and Logan O'Hoppe goes after the first pitch here from Carson Fulmer. Taps it foul, and it's 0-1. Four runs, four hits, no errors for the Express. It's no runs, three hits, and an error for Tacoma. So O'Hoppe tonight, a walk and a strikeout. And Fulmer's 0-1, and O'Hoppe swings and will line this foul down the right field side and up towards the stands. It's nothing and two. Logan O'Hoppe, who was traded to the Rangers at the deadline, he and Chase Silseff coming over for IA infielder Angel Arredondo. Has a breaking ball that he lifts in the air to shallow center, racing in the center fielder Fairchild, still coming in, and it'll drop in between Fairchild and the second baseman. So fly balls have been a bit of an issue tonight for Tacoma, and part of that is the wind. Earlier it was the sky. Fairchild playing deep there at a long run. And you can't blame him or Bliss. Really in a no man's land, and Logan O'Hoppe will lift one in there for a single. So we'll bring up Kyle Higashioka now. Right on right, Fulmer kicks up and fires. That's at the top of the zone for strike one. Four runs, five hits, no errors for Round Rock. It's no runs, three hits, and an error tonight for Tacoma. O'Hoppe with a short lead off the first base back. Joe holding him on. And the one strike pitch. A swing and a chopper, third baseline, but foul. And the count here is nothing and two. So Kyle Higashioka on the road trip in Salt Lake was 3-for-14. But we did not see him the first three nights in that series. And Josh Young was rehabbing with the Express last week as well. 0-2 pitch. A breaking ball that he rolls to the third base, and Wisdom reaches down, fires off to second for one. The relay to first is in time. Around the horn, it's a 5-4-3 double play. It's the second double play that Carson Fulmer has induced tonight. And that'll bring up John Taylor. So Fulmer now, great chance to get through five innings. Tacoma's bullpen moving around right now. Nobody throwing quite yet. So here's the lefty in Taylor. 1-for-2, he doubled in the fourth inning. First pitch, and Taylor swings and rifles it up the middle into center for a single. First pitch slider that was elevated. JT was all over it. So he's 2-for-3 tonight. A double and drove in a run in that fourth. Singles here with two away. And it'll allow Michael Hellman to bat. So Hellman, a native of Lincoln, Nebraska. Open stance from the right side, the first offering. And he'll take a strike at the top of the zone. And it's 0-1. Round Rock leading it 4-0 in the bottom of the fifth. Hellman leans back into his stance, and the 0-1. Swing and a miss. Sweeper down and away. And it's nothing at two. Hellman, who the Rangers claimed in May of 2025. Hellman, who was moving all across the country to start the 25 season. The 0-2 waves at a breaking ball, and Fulmer will get a strikeout here to end this top of the fifth. So we'll go to the, or bottom of the fifth, I should say. We'll go to the top of the sixth inning. Round Rock right now leading Tacoma. It's 4-0.
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1: Top of the sixth inning, Round Rock in Tacoma. Series opener, and the Express hold a 4-0 lead. It was a four spot in that bottom of the fourth. And so Luis Curvelo plays the top of the order here. Ryan Bliss to start things off. Curvelo, the third pitcher to throw tonight, tossed a scoreless fifth inning. A 1-2-3 fifth that included a pair of strikeouts. First pitch here to Bliss. A square round to bunt and foul this back to the screen. And the count is 0-1. These two teams will finish out the regular season in this ballpark. And obviously some history for those that don't know. The brawl that broke out in Tacoma back in late June. There's a swing and a miss here from Bliss. And the count is 0-2. And that was a series to start the second half. 0-2 pitch. That's down. And so the count, 1-2. Suspensions handed down for both sides. A total of 9 people, but as Bliss will bounce this to the first baseman, Bride will take it and flip to Curvelo covering, and there's one away. It was 3 players for Tacoma and 4 for Round Rock that were given suspensions. Actually, I take it back. It was more than 9. Going through my notes here from back on June 28th when those suspensions were handed out. Tacoma had 4 players involved. Round Rock also had 4. So 8 total. And then a staff member from each side was also suspended after that brawl that broke out at Cheney Stadium. First pitch here to Leo Rivas. He'll try and lay a bunt down. And once it foul third base out, it's 0-1. So in total, 10 people earned a suspension for their role in that brawl. And these two clubs, much different than the ones we saw in late June. There's a swing and a miss here from Rivas, and it's 0-2. And mentioned it in our open today, but Tacoma has 4 former members of the Express on their roster. And they've got a 5th who's on the injured list in Dane Dunning. Dane, who's been a fan favorite in this ballpark over the years, and of course, his time with the Rangers, the 0-2 is low, ball and 2 strikes. On Rock 4, Tacoma nothing, top of the 6th inning. But Andy Ibanez, who played for the Express here in this ballpark in 2018, and then again in 21 and 22. Nolan Kingham was with Round Rock early this year. 1-2. A swing and a fly ball high in the air out towards left center. Hellman darting over to his right in the center fielder will bring it down with one hand. So there's 2 away in this top of the 6th. Connor Joe is coming out. Willie McIver, of course, was with the Express to start this season. Plenty of former members of the Express now with the Rainiers to finish the year. So Curvelo kicks up in the first pitch here to Joe, and this one is sliced out of play down that first base side, and the count is 0-1. Four runs tonight on six hits for the Express. No errors, no runs, three hits and an error for Tacoma. 0-1 pitch, and it's off the end of the bat. Will roll foul down that first base side. And the count here is 0-2. That wind continuing to blow out towards left field. Seen it at times in this ballpark. On nights like this where you get it into the air and it'll carry out of here, but nobody has been able to accomplish that this evening. 0-2. Down and away. And it'll be a ball and two strikes. Round Rock has their bullpen going. Curvelo trying to make it through two innings, just like the previous two arms did to start this game. 1-2 pitch. Down and away. And a challenge here from Ohapi. Round Rock only has one left. So we'll go to the board and take a look. This is an important challenge. And the call is overturned. Successful challenge from Logan Ohapi, Round Rock's catcher. Luis Curvelo gives him a point, says thank you very much. And so we are through 5.5. Round Rock still leading it 4-0 on Sports Radio AM 1300 The Zone and the free iHeartRadio app.
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2: Aaron Zavala to lead things off for Round Rock as we head to this home half of the sixth. Yeah, we've had a slight delay before we start this bottom of the sixth. Infielder Miles Mastroboni will have to go down into the corner there and I think shut that door that allows the Express to go up to their clubhouse. So now we're ready as first pitch here to Zavala will take a big rip at it, and it's right by him. It's 0-1. So Domingo Gonzalez is the new pitcher here for the Rainiers. Takes over for Carson Fulmer. We'll give you his final line in just a moment. Gonzalez, a deep breath in the 0-1. And that's strike two. So Domingo Gonzalez, who made his major league debut this season for the Mariners, that was back on May 12th. Four appearances in May and then had a second stint with Seattle in June. Gonzalez, majority of his season has been spent here with the Rainiers. 0-2. And that misses well outside. And it's one ball and two strikes. For Gonzalez, a 4-2 record, a 3.32 earned run average over 44 appearances. 57 innings of work. He's got 58 strikeouts. 1-2. A swing, and this one fouled off the catcher, McIver, here. And the count remains at a ball and two strikes. And Gonzalez, who originally began his career in the Pirates organization, signed with Pittsburgh as an international free agent back in 2018. And the 1-2. Line foul, third base side. It'll stay 1-2 here. But then he was claimed from the Pirates by the Braves back in 2022. Spent time in Atlanta's system, then was designated last year. Mariners picked him up. 1-2 pitch. And that's just off the plate away. Two balls and two strikes. No challenge here from McIver. Both teams only have one challenge left. It was a great challenge from Logan Ohapi to get Round Rock out of the top of the sixth. They've got a 4-0 lead right now. The 2-2. A swing and it's fouled back to the screen, and it'll stay at two balls and two strikes. So Aaron Zavala, who went 4-for-5 on Sunday in Salt Lake. Prior to that, was in a bit of a funk. Aaron was just 4-for-35 prior to Sunday's game. It's been a nice season for him as the 2-2. Outside 3-2. 26-year-old at the University of Oregon. Talked about how steady he's been all year. That batting average has stayed between 260 and 270 the entire season. He's gotten it up north of 270 with a great finish to the month of August, 3-2. And that's down ball four. So Zavala will draw a leadoff walk here against Domingo Gonzalez, Tacoma's new pitcher. And it'll bring up Jonah Bride. Final line tonight for Carson Fulmer, Tacoma's starter. 5 innings, 6 hits, 4 runs, 2 earned. He walked 3 and struck out 6. 92 pitches, and did not get much help from his defense tonight. A couple of unearned runs. So Zavala off the first base bag, and the first offering. And Jonah will take low for ball one. Well, Zavala has 7 stolen bases this year. We saw Round Rock get aggressive. Back in the fourth inning, Cabo Rodriguez stole a bag. He's got Got a big leadoff first right now. The 1-0 is a strike at the top of the zone. And it's 1-1 here. Well, it's a lineup that, let's say, 8 of the 9 hitters tonight like to run. And there goes Zavala. The pitch inside. The throw on the second. Very high. And Zavala head first slide. But he's off the bag. And Bliss had the wherewithal to make sure to get the tag down. And Zavala's out. Came in hot into the second base bag. A head first slide. And he slid right past the bag. And Bliss noticed it. And then put the tag down. So it'll go down as a caught stealing. And that's tough for Aaron. Had that bag stolen. Even with a great throw, I'm not sure they would have got it. And it was high. A heads-up play from Bliss. So now the 2-1. And Bride takes a strike. Slider that bends in through the front door. And it's 2-2. Round Rock for Tacoma, nothing. As we open up the final series of the 2026 season. Both these teams will not be playing postseason baseball. A 2-2. Off the plate away. 3 balls and 2 strikes. But these two have been significantly better in the second half than what they accomplished in the first half of the season. Gonzalez will grip. And he'll rip this payoff pitch. And it's low, ball 4. So a fastball that just misses. And Jonah Bryan will draw another walk, his 92nd of the year, came into tonight, 4th in the PCL in walks. And he'll only add to that, well, is that on-base percentage. So 2 walks to start this outing for Gonzalez, although Zavala erased as he was caught stealing. And now Trevor Hover bats right on left here. And the first offering. And Trevor takes up and away for ball 1. Tacoma in the first half of the season, they finished 6th in the standings, as now a visit to the mound. Pitching coach Mike McCarthy will jog out and talk with Gonzalez here, put his arm around him and try and settle him down. But Tacoma was 33-42 in the first half. And right now 37-32 in the second half. Now, the Rainiers had a positive run differential. Plus 36 was their run differential in the first half. That was the 4th best in the PCL. But unfortunately, 9 games below .500. Round Rock in half number 1, well, they had the worst record in the Pacific Coast League at 31-44. And they've completely turned their season around in the second half. Short leadoff first right now for Jonah Bride. And the pitch. Now this is down and in, and now it's 2 balls and no strikes. But when you talk to people around the club in June, after that tough start, so many of them believe that this team was better than what the record showed. And all those one-run games the Express were in April and May, they started to turn the other way in late June and July. 2-0. Swing and a miss, and it's now 2-1. But the pitching is really where it has all started here in half number 2. They have been one of the best teams in all of AAA on the mound in the second half. So Hover takes a big swing at the 2-0 pitch. He's in a 2-1 count now. Gonzalez will straighten up, and now a throw over to first, and Bride will scamper back to the bag. 1 away in this bottom of the 6th. The Express 4, the Rainiers nothing. Round Rock has won 3 straight. Gonzalez will kick in this 2-1 pitch. Swing, and Hover gets a piece. And now it's 2 balls and 2 strikes. He was out on his front foot on that 85-mile-an-hour slider. And Willie McIver, right now, I think he's going to pick that up. Did that ball land right behind the home? I mean, as close as it gets there. McIver was trying to say it was a fair ball. 2 balls, 2 strikes. 1 away. Gonzalez is ready. And he'll deal. A swing and a line drive. Jumping up the second baseman, Bliss, but it's into right field for a single. Bright has to race into second now. And a feet first slide, he's safe. Beats the throw from right. Well, that's so tough on Jonah Bry. That ball scalded there by Trevor Haver. And Jonah had to make sure that Bliss wasn't going to catch this. He tried to climb the ladder, nearly got it. But then once he sighed down and sinking into right, he had to make sure he got into second base and that Jones didn't throw him out from right field. It's great base running from Jonah Bry. So here's Kaber Rodriguez now, first and second with one away. And the first offering. That'll take above the zone. That's ball one. So Domingo Gonzalez just entered here for Tacoma. He has struggled to throw strikes. And the 1-0 in the dirt. Two balls and no strikes. Gonzalez, who features his slider just as much as his fastball. Slightly more than his fastball, in fact. 33.8% of the time compared to 33.3% of the time will go to his heater. 2-0. Down and away. Gets by McIver, but Bry doesn't see where it is, so he can't advance to third. It was just behind Willie. And so the count 3-0 now to Rodriguez. That was the right call from Jonah Bry. Tough to see where that ball was. It was right behind McIver, probably 7-8 feet behind him. Couldn't quite tell from where Bryan was at second. So 3-0 now. We'll see if Rodriguez has the green light. A 3-0 pitch. Up and away, ball four. It's another walk. A third one of this inning. Now they're loaded up for Cam Colley. So Colley will step in. We'll see what Tacoma does. They've got a right-hander now. Loosening quickly out there in that bullpen behind the right center field fence. So Cam, who was brought back up to the Rangers for September call-ups, was up for about 2 weeks, but was not seeing the field too much. He ended up appearing in 6 games over those 2 weeks. But all of them, he came in as a pinch runner. First pitch to Colley. That'll take in the dirt for ball one. We talked about what he was doing before he was recalled by Texas there at the end of August. Remember, he was optioned down on August 14th. And in 13 August games with the Express, he hit .339, including 6 homers. So a power surge from Cam. And the 1-0. He'll swing and lace this in the air out to center. Should be deep enough for Bryan to tag at third. It's caught in center by Fairchild. Here comes Bryan to the plate. It'll bounce into the cutoff man. Cam Colley, a sacrifice fly, extends the Round Rock lead to 5-0 in this sixth inning. So it'll be the 48th RBI of the season for Colley. He'll do a job. That's it deep enough out there to center. And Jonah is able to score. Staying put at second base here is Haver. Rodriguez still on first. So first and second now with 2 outs. And Logan Ohapi is the batter. And Gonzalez will look at second, the pitch. That's at the top of the zone for strike one. Now the Express lost both Logan Ohapi and Cam Colley within about a week of each other. Now the stretch, look at second base and the 0-1 pitch. And Ohapi does not offer at it. It'll miss. 1-1. And those two were so critical to this lineup in late August. And when Colley left, the Express came back home. Unfortunately, were swept in 6 games by Oklahoma City. And that would pretty much end their season as the 1-1. That's down and in. 2-1. That shows you the volatility here at the AAA level. The roster that can change in the blink of an eye. And that's what happened for the Express. 2-1. A swing, and this is pounded on the ground. Fair ball down the third baseline. It's going to roll into the corner. Haver will score. Rodriguez zooming towards the plate. It's a 2-RBI double for Logan Ohapi. And he's opened this one up. It's 7-0 Round Rock in this home half of the sixth. right down the third base side over the bag. It's an extra base knock for Ohapi. This is the guy we saw back in late August before he went back up and joined the Rangers. Had a great run for the Express after he was traded, and he'll keep that going. So here's Kyle Higashioka now. Gonzalez will kick and deliver. It's down and away for ball one. So it's all E-Train and game number one of this six-game set. And it's the offense that's been terrific, but obviously the pitching six scoreless tonight, 1-0. And Higashioka reaches for it and chops it foul third base side. One ball and one strike. Well, Round Rock, in their five wins last week, scored five runs or more in all of those games. And that's been the key for them this season, scoring five or more. We've talked about the record so often when they get to that number. 1-1. Higashioka swings and powers this high in the air. Center field coming up on it, Fairchild. Left fielder going way over Mastroboni. It's Fairchild to bring it down as the two come together and nearly collide. So that will end this bottom of the sixth. But Round Rock scores three times, and they'll do it on two hits. They'll leave a man on, and we'll head off to the top of the seventh. It's Round Rock 7. It's Tacoma nothing on this Tuesday night at Dell Diamond.
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2: William Bormy, the new pitcher here for the Express, as we go to this top of the seventh. Patrick Wisdom to start things off for Tacoma. Bormy's first pitch is in there for strike one. So 7-0 E-Train. 4-4, 3-6. We'll get O'Hoppy with his 2-out, 2-RBI double to extend the lead to 7 runs in that bottom of the sixth. Bormy's 0-1. And he'll miss high with a fastball at 98. And it's 1-1. So the Express, 9 outs away from a series opening win and a fourth consecutive win. Bormy in a 1-1 count with Wisdom. And here's the pitch. And runs that one inside, and it's 2-1. Well, Luis Curvelo, 2 scoreless innings. Did not allow a hit. No walks. He struck out 3, and he got some help from Logan O'Hoppy there to end that top of the sixth. A big challenge that overturned what would have been ball 3 to a strikeout. 2-1. Inside again, and it's 3-1. Misses with that slider. So William Bormy, who can rev it up to 100 miles an hour. He's got that slider in the upper 80s, low 90s. And the 3-1. A swing, and it's yanked on the ground. To the third baseman, Colley will scoop it up, shuffle his feet, and fire across. And Bride stays on the bag. It's a little bit up the line, but Jonah able to stretch out first and hang on there for out number one. Wisdom is retired. Express have kept him in check. He's 0-3. And Nolan Jones will hop in. Jones 0-2 tonight. He has struck out twice. 9 strikeouts for the 3 Round Rock relievers who opened this game. First pitch to Jones. And that'll be a fastball at 98 for strike one. Bormy, the 25-year-old from Barahona in the Dominican Republic. The 0-1. That's upstairs. 99.4. And it's 1-1. It's been a bullpen that has pure gasoline for the Express this year. We've seen plenty of relievers touch 100, which as the 1-1 comes in, and it's slowly ruled foul first base side, and it's 1-2. It's not always been the case, but this year, you've had, at times, 4 different pitchers who can throw 100 miles an hour. Otañez and Bormy, and Collier and Teodo. It's been fun to watch. The 1-2. That's low. There's a rare changeup from Bormy. 2-2. Pull side shift is on with the lefty in the box. So the third baseman, Collie, really the lone man on the left side of the diamond. 7-0 Express as we're in this top of the seventh. Bormy will hold close to his chest and the pitch. And that's inside, and it's 3-2. Bormy, whose season began at the AA level, and he has rocketed up through the system and has become a real option for the Rangers. Remember, he started his career as a starting pitcher in the minor leagues. 3-2. And this is pulled out to right and will fall in for a single. So Nolan Jones with a 1-out knock. And so that will bring up Stuart Fairchild. So after 9 in a row were retired, Jones with a base knock. And it'll bring up the 6th hitter here for Tacoma. But William Bormy, when he started off in the Rangers organization, 2022 was his first season. And he was a starting pitcher. First pitch, swing and a miss. Slider at 88, and it's 0-1. And you talk to people around the organization, and he's throwing in the lower 90s. But then all of a sudden, that velo started to rise.

0: as the 0-1 waved at. And there's the devastating slider, and it's 0-2. Last year had a great season with Double A Frisco. Spent time between High A and Double A last year. The majority of it at High A, but finished strong with 12 appearances for the Rough Riders. And this year opened with Frisco and was really opening eyes, and people started to figure out that he could be in the Rangers bullpen this season, and it has not happened quite yet. But with his stuff, I mean, this is a big league arm we're talking about. This is the 0-2 pitch. Bormy will hold, and he'll fire. And that one's low, close pitch. Tried the fastball at the bottom of the zone, and it's a ball and two strikes. Speaking of the Frisco Rough Riders, normally this time of year, final week of the regular season at AAA, Round Rock would be the only Rangers affiliate still playing. All the other levels have completed their seasons. 1-2. That's above the zone. Two balls and two strikes. But the Frisco Rough Riders, first half champions in the Texas League South Division. So they're taking on the Amarillo Sod Poodles in game number one tonight. And we're keeping an eye on that. 4-3. Rough Riders have the lead. They scored three times in the top of the second. 2-2. Waved at. Bormy with a strikeout. And there's now two away here in this seventh. 10th strikeout for Round Rock pitchers. Brings up Victor Labrada. Expressive had a strikeout, at least one of them, in all seven innings tonight. They've got a 7-0 lead as we stay at this top of the seventh. Labrada, the left-handed bat against the right-hander Bormy. Full side shift still on with the lefty up in the first pitch. Yeah, that's down and in. First pitch changeup, and it's 1-0. Bormy will straighten. And I'll kick in the 1-0 pitch. A swing and a fly ball out of play down the third base side, and it's 1-1. Ryder Figueroa homered in that top of the second inning. Paxton Kling also homered. In the very hitter-friendly Hodgetown there in Amarillo. That ballpark plays like many of the Pacific Coast League parks. Rough Riders trying to hold on late as the 1-1, and this is fouled back, and it's 1-2. And Frisco gave the baseball to Aiden Curry in game one tonight. Four innings, two earned runs. We saw Curry here for a spot start in late August against Albuquerque, but then was sent back to the Rough Riders the day after. Bormy's 1-2. Off the plate, down and away. And so it'll be two balls and two strikes. Two outs, top of the seventh inning. Nolan Jones with a one-out single, so he's aboard. Victor Labrada awaits this 2-2 pitch. And Bormy will get ready. He'll kick and deliver. It's low, and now it's three balls and two strikes. They'll try the slider on the pitch before, then a changeup, but not close to the zone. Labrada would chase. Victor Labrada, the 26-year-old from Havana, Cuba. And Bormy will fire in the 3-2, and that's high ball four. So that's the first walk issued by Round Rock pitching tonight. In a bullpen game, took 6 2/3 before a walk was handed out. And that'll prompt a visit from Express pitching coach Dave Borkowski. So Bork will go out to the mound here and talk with Bormy. And while he does, we'll tell you about what's going on here at Dell Diamond the rest of the week. As we're back here tomorrow for Dollar Hot Dogs presented by Smoky Denmark's, also Winning Wednesday, which includes our Texas Lottery veteran seat upgrade, Lucky Row, and trivia. Always presented by the Texas Lottery. Looking forward to that. But then over the weekend on Friday, it's Chupacabras de Round Rock. The E-Train will transform into the Chupacabras as part of Minor League Baseball's Copa de la Diversión campaign. And then it's also our final Friday fireworks presented by Budweiser of the 2026 season. Saturday, our Cowboy Hat giveaway presented by Covert Hutto for 2,000 fans. And then we wrap it up Sunday with Fan Appreciation Day and HEB Sunday Kids Day. Willie McIver, the batter. William Bormy, the pitcher. And this first offering is down and away for ball one. So Borkowski goes out and talks to Bormy. He'll fall behind McIver here. Right-hander is set. And the 1-0. That's waved at. And it's one ball and one strike. Express 7, Rainiers nothing. But Tacoma threatening here. They've got two on for just the second time tonight. Had two on to start the fourth inning, but could not manufacture a run. Bormy's 1-1. And that's inside. So now two balls and a strike. Slider that time. And William is now up to 25 pitches here in this seventh. That'll activate the bullpen, so a left-hander starts to warm up. Bormy a peek at second. The 2-1. Slider for a strike. Drops it in there. And it's 2-2. Well, William was not allowed an earned run in his last five appearances. Season ERA at 3-1-2 with the Express. His 2-2 pitch. Fouled back. Bormy's strikeout rate this year, about 26%. Came up here to the AAA level on June 9th. He'll straighten, and now he'll step off the back of the mound. Well, Willie McIver this year has been playing baseball coast to coast. Started the season here in Round Rock, Texas, then was in the Blue Jays organization with AAA Buffalo, and now will finish on the other end of the country in Tacoma, Washington, a place he's very familiar with. 2-2. And he'll just reach for it, make contact to foul it off, and stay alive. McIver, who played his collegiate baseball at the University of Washington, was drafted by the Rockies in the ninth round in 2018. Here in the big leagues for the first time in 2025. 33 games last year with the Athletics. 2-2. And did he go around? That pitch was low. They'll check down at first. Yes, he did. So Bormy gets another strikeout. He'll use the slider to get out of this top of the seventh. And Tacoma does not score. So we'll head to the bottom of the seventh. Stretch time here at Del Diamond. Round Rock with a comfortable 7-0 lead.
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0: John Taylor to lead things off as we go to the bottom of the seventh. E-Train 7, Rainiers nothing. That's going to be Scott Efros to take over. And his first pitch breaking ball will miss off the plate away. It's 1-0. 7 runs, 8 hits, no errors for Round Rock in this game. No runs, 4 hits, and an error for Tacoma. Efros will come set with a 1-0. And Taylor will take inside this time. And it's 2 balls and no strikes. John with a productive night. He's 2-for-3. He's got a double, an RBI, a run scored. Efros is the third pitcher to throw here for the Rainiers. From the stretch and the 2-0. And that one misses away. 3 balls and no strikes. So Domingo Gonzalez through the 6th inning tonight for Tacoma. 1 inning, 2 hits, 3 earned. He walked 3. He did 33 pitches. Now Efros falls behind 3-0. And the pitch, that's inside. It's a 4-pitch walk. So Taylor is aboard. 7th walk issued tonight by Tacoma pitching. So here's Michael Hellman. And Hellman here on a rehab assignment. Coming back after he was hit by a pitch on his right hand. And went to the IL with a right finger fracture. Efros will get ready to kick in this first pitch, and here it is. Yeah, that's a fastball, 4-1. So Taylor was up to 17 stolen bags, quietly stolen 17 this year. Will inch off the first base bag right now, 0-1. And that breaking ball will miss away. And so it'll be 1-1. Scott Efros, who most recently pitched in the big leagues last year with the Yankees. Pitched in the major leagues over 4 different seasons. 21, 22, 24, and 25. 1-1. And it's fouled back. The count 1-2. This year with Tacoma, this is his 11th appearance. He owns a 3.60 earned run average in his 15 innings of work. That was just the 4th walk he's handed out. Chapman just now to John Taylor, and then he's got 7 strikeouts. Bulk of his season, though, came with AAA Toledo and the Tigers organization as the 1-2 is powered high into the air, deep out to left field. Forget about it. Michael Hellman is back. It's a 2-run blast as he turns on 1 in this bottom of the 7th. And Round Rock's lead grows. It's 9-0. Got a sweeper at the top of the zone. And you knew it was gone immediately. So Hellman with homer number 6 in a Round Rock uniform this year. Those other 5 coming in the first month and some change when it was with the E-Train. First pitch here to Aaron Zavala, and he'll swing, and he'll turn on 1, but this one is foul as he skies it down the right field line. It's 0-1, so a 9-0 express lead. E-Train have scored 9 or more in 3 straight games now. 0-1. On the inner edge for a strike, and it's 0-2. 13 runs in a 13-0 shutout on Saturday in Salt Lake, and then a 9-6 final on Sunday against the Bees. Is this 0-2 off the plate away? Then it's a ball and 2 strikes. So Hellman goes yard. Great sign to see him swing the bat like that as his 1-2's up and in 2-2. Express have jumped all over the Rainiers here in the series opener. Round Rock took 4 of 6 at Cheney Stadium back in late June, a ballpark that that they have really struggled in over the years. 2-2. It's down and away. 3 balls and 2 strikes. That's how the second half started. Despite all the extracurriculars in that series, Groundhogs still won 4 ball games. Now they've come here tonight, carried over their great play from Salt Lake last week. Payoff pitch here to Zavala. Nobody out in the seventh. Here it is. And that's up and in, ball 4. It's another walk. So the 8th one of the night issued by these Tacoma pitchers. And that'll bring up Jonah Bride, who has 2 of those 8 walks. So it's right on right here. And now that Tacoma bullpen starts to stir out behind the right center field fence. Second baseman Bliss shaded more up the middle right now. And Connor Joe not going to hold Zavala on at first. First offering. Bride will take a sinker for strike 1. No challenge here from Jonah. That one was right on the inner edge. It was a strike, but it was close. When we talked about the wind blowing out to left field, Michael Hellman is the first one to take advantage. 0-1. It's up and away. 1 ball and 1 strike. That's what he does. Known for his approach to the pull side. And tugs one up onto the berm out left. So a 9-0 lead. Efros just entered this game. His 1-1. That's up and out. 2 balls and 1 strike. Well, Jonah, again, he entered tonight's game 4th in the league in walks. He's got a chance here to maybe vault up the rankings. He can walk again. 2-1 pitch. Swing and a miss. That sinker disappears on him. 2 balls and 2 strikes. So Efros sinkers and sweepers. That sinker on 88. The sweeper there in the mid to upper 70s. Bride asks for time, steps out, now hops back in. 2-2 the count. The kick of the pitch. A swing and a chopper foul down that third base side. Well, Jonah, who's got 10 homers this year, career high in home runs. That was 13. It came back with Las Vegas in the 2023 season. And there was a point in time where we thought he would break that, and maybe he can go crazier this week and get to 13. 2-2. A swing and a line drive up the middle. Shortstop there for it. It's Rivas, and there's one away. Took 2 steps to his left and gloved that ball with that Mariner green glove. So 1 down. It'll bring up Trevor Hover now. Hover is 1 for 3. Singled and scored a run in the 6th inning. So third baseman Wisdom will move over to his left. And the first offering is down and in for ball 1. And on first, 1 down, bottom of the 7th, 9-0 Round Rock. Ryland Cobry with you on this Tuesday night. 1-0. And Hover fouls it back, and it's 1 ball and 1 strike. We've talked about the damage that Trevor Hover has done this year when he gets ahead in the count. When he's ahead, he hits .381. When he falls behind, batting just .121 this year. And a 1-1 count right now. Efros kicks and delivers. And that's a strike on the inner edge. And it's 1-2. See if Hover can bear down here against Efros. Nobody throwing in that Tacoma bullpen, although there's 4 or 5 bodies that have just stood up. 1-2 pitch. Runs inside. 2 balls and 2 strikes. Orson Fulmer got the start in this game. 5 innings, 6 hits, 4 runs. Only 2 were earned, though. He walked 3 and struck out 6. Domingo Gonzalez, 1 inning out of the bullpen, 2 hits and 3 earned. The 2-2. A swing, and he'll foul this out of play. Third base side. The changeup off the plate away. It was going to be ball 3, but too close to take. Express bullpen is warm right now. Got a lefty going. Looks like William Bormy's night is done. 2-2, and Hover will wrap this foul first base side. And the count remains at 2-2. Bullpen night for the Express, and this has gone about as well as you could possibly envision if you're Express pitching coach Dave Borkowski. William Bormy, really the only arm tonight that has scuffled, but even he threw a scoreless inning. 2-2, and this is bounced to the second baseman. Bliss glove spins and fires to second, and his shortstop can't glove it, goes by him. Zavala now is going to try and go first to third, and he will. Wisdom, the third baseman, was backing that up, so he got it, but nobody covering third there. Zavala saw that and took an extra 90 feet. A low throw to Leo Rivas, and it got by the shortstop and the third base. Wisdom, thankfully, there. If that gets down the left field line, Zavala scores. So now first and third here. And that should be an error on Ryan Bliss on the low throw. He had to spin and unleash quickly. And just, it was not on target. Now Caber Rodriguez is going to bat. So Rodriguez, the batter. Fielder's choice for Trevor. First pitch. That's in there for strike one, a sinker. Only one down in this slow-moving seventh. The Express have scored twice and looking for more. Michael Hellman with a two-run homer earlier in this inning. The 0-1. Big swing from Rodriguez. Sinkers by him at 88, and it's 0-2. Now, the pitching coach will come out here, Mike McCarthy, along with the trainer, Eric Quinney, saw something there after that pitch. And a visit to the mound here for Tacoma. We'll see if Efros stays in this game. Round Rock with a 9-0 lead. Conversation on the mound right now. Quinney looking at something. Tacoma does have their bullpen going. I wonder if they'll just go to the bullpen regardless of how severe this is. Looks like they're looking at the hand there of Efros. Having a conversation with the trainer, and that'll be all for the right-hander tonight. So we'll get a pitching change in this bottom of the seventh. Round Rock has scored two runs. There's one out with men on the corners. It's all E-Train, 9-0 when we return in this seventh inning.
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0: On Rocket Tacoma. We'll continue things here in this bottom of the seventh. Michael Hellman, a two-run homer, and extended this lead to 9-0. And so Caber Rodriguez will continue this at bat. Scott Efros had to leave the game with an injury. So man on the corners as the first pitch to Caber is down and away for ball one. The new arm, Charlie Beilinson, considered a top 30 prospect in the Mariners system. Drafted out of Duke in 2024, a fifth round pick. That's Aaron Zavala off third, Trevor Hover off first. And now the 1-2. That's down and away. Two balls and two strikes. So Rodriguez was down 0-2 in the count when Efros had to leave the game. Beilinson comes in, misses with his first two offerings. Right-hander this year with an earned run average of 14.59. 2-2. Big swing, and Rodriguez strikes out. So Beilinson picks up the punch out, and there's the second out of this home half of the seventh. That'll bring up the top of the order for the Express. Cam Colley will bat. Well, Beilinson this year was with AA Arkansas to open the year. Had great numbers there. 29 appearances, a 2.03 ERA, and 40 innings of work. First pitch to Cam, and he'll swing and miss. Then it's 0-1. Here with the Rainiers, as we mentioned, 15 appearances, earned run average of 14.59. Now, you look at what he's done his last three outings, three scoreless appearances, so he's been much better to start September. The Express with a win tonight can make it four in a row. Still have a chance at finishing the season with a .500 record. They got to win all six games. It's the 0-1. That's down and in. One ball and one strike, but still on the table. And, of course, postseason is out of the picture now, but they were in it until Saturday when Oklahoma City beat Sugar Land. 1-1. A swing and a ground ball down the third baseline, but foul. That's only one ball and two strikes. And I think if you told anybody after the first half of the season that the Express going into the regular season finale, the final series, that they'd have a chance at a .500 record, they'd take that. Again, it's a tough first half of the year. Plenty of one-run losses. A really difficult stretch there at the end of April and the start of May with lots of roster turnover. A hold in the 1-2. And that's outside. Two balls and two strikes. And their great play in the second half all started in Tacoma. Part of that 12-game road trip where they were beaten quite badly in Las Vegas. Lost 4 of 6. Aviators were scoring 10 a night as the 2-2 was downstairs 3-2. But then they go up to Tacoma. They right the ship. And what was a fiery series, as we mentioned earlier. But Express going to win that series. The second half off on the right foot. Three balls, two strikes. Men on the corners. The pitch to Colley. And he'll swing, gets jammed, and fouls it back. Beilinson runs that inside. It was his sinker at 92. So Zavala walking lead off third. Hover, healthy lead off the first base bag. He'll be running here, and the 3-2. And that's low, ball four. So Cam Colley draws a walk. So in back-to-back innings, Tacoma has walked three. That's now 9 for the game. And Logan O'Hoppe, they'll have a chance to tear this thing wide open. Already 9-0. O'Hoppe in that sixth inning drove in two with his double. He's reached base three times. Hasn't missed a beat since the last time we saw him. And the first pitch. And he'll take in the dirt for ball one. So the bases are full. Bottom of this seventh. Bielenson just entered here. And the pitch. Old strike. Cutter there at 89. And it's 1-1. And Logan Ohapi was thrilled about the trade when he came over from the Angels. Now the 1-1. A swing and a fly ball down the right field side, twisting away from the right fielder Jones. This one will fall foul. Almost extra bases, and might have cleared the bags with Cam Colley's speed over at first, but it keeps turning foul, and so the count 1-2 here to Ohapi. And when Logan was traded, optioned right away here to Round Rock, but it was totally okay with that, despite appearing in the major leagues over the last five seasons. He'd been a staple in the Angels lineup. He was happy about the plan they had. As the 1-2, he'll swing a little blooper on the infield. First baseman Joe takes a step forward and makes the catch. But the Express add two more. Michael Hellman with a big fly for the Big Mayo. It's 9-0 through seven here at Del Diamond on this Tuesday night.
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0: We'll go to the top of the eighth inning here. On this Tuesday night from Del Diamond, the series opener, Round Rock 9, Tacoma nothing. Miles Mastroboni is going to lead things off. So Adam Macko is the new pitcher for Round Rock. Left on left here in the first pitch, and Mastroboni will take strike one. So the Express, 9 runs on 9 hits tonight. No errors in this game. Tacoma, no runs, 4 hits, and 2 costly errors in this ballgame. 0-1, that's down and away, and it's 1-1. So Macko just optioned down from the Rangers over the weekend in his first stint with Texas. Now, not his first stint in the major leagues. Made his debut for Toronto earlier in the year. Left-hander with a bright red glove. He'll wind and the 1-1. Swing and a miss. Macko with a great slider at 86, and it's 1-2. Defensive change for Round Rock. Orlando Martinez is the new center fielder. Michael Hellman here on a rehab assignment. Gets his 7 innings in. And calls it a 9. And his home run in. 2-run blast in that bottom of the 7th. Macko's 1-2. That's strike 3 called. Mastroboni goes down looking. That's the 12th strikeout for Round Rock pitchers in this game. So one away in the top of the 8th. It'll bring up Ryan Bliss. Let's get to this date in Nolan Ryan history. As we take a look back tonight. At September 15th of 1974. You know, there was a lot of intriguing Nolan Ryan outings at Comiskey Park. And this was another one. So Macko, first pitch here to Bliss. And he'll swing and miss way out in front of the slider, and it's 0-1. Nolan Ryan took the mound at Comiskey Park, delivered a complete game to get win number 20 of the 1974 season. The 0-1 in the dirt, one ball and one strike. And this was an Angels team that year that was really struggling. But Ryan allowed two earned runs on three hits with five walks. Struck out seven. Angels beat the White Sox 6-2. 1-1. And that's high. Two balls and a strike. And Angels manager Dick Williams said postgame, "There's no doubt in my mind Ryan can pitch a no-hitter every time out." As the 2-1 pitch, that's up and in 3-1. He has that rare quality of poise and experience and a lot of desire. Today, for example, when he gave up three hits, it took him five innings to settle down. Here's the wind, and now the 3-1 pitch to Bliss. And that's a strike, and it's 3-2. Now, the White Sox were worse than the Angels that year. There were some years in the 70s where Chicago was struggling to win 60 games. Now, a month earlier, as Bliss takes high, and it's a walk from Macko. So with one out, Ryan Bliss is aboard. He's got 27 stolen bags this year, but Round Rock leading it 9-0 right now. Not too concerned about Bliss. But a month earlier at Comiskey Park, Nolan Ryan nearly had a no-hitter. Two outs in the ninth inning, Dick Allen hit a tapper down the third baseline that he beat out. And on this same date, so September 15, 1974, as this first pitch is down and in for ball one, same day of this outing for Nolan Ryan, it was Allen who announced his sudden retirement. Very unexpected. The 1-0 pitch, and this one is blooped over the first baseman and will sink down for a hit. Bliss will round second and jog into third. So men on the corners here, an inside-out cut from Leo Rivas. And now it's first and third for Tacoma as they try and end this shutout bid for the Express. One down, top of the eighth, Connor Joe coming in. But the papers the next day were all about Allen retiring more than they were about the White Sox game. And pictures of his empty locker in the papers the next day. Now, of course, as we mentioned, Nolan Ryan picked up his 20th win on this date, 1974, as Adam Macko gets a visit from his catcher, Logan Ohapi. And Ryan, after the game, said, "I got 20 wins because I had some other players behind me. I did not do it by myself. Sure, we had a disappointing year. But when I look at a guy like Frank Tanana, who's won 8 of his last 11 games, and know that Bill Singer is going to be ready next year, I'm looking forward to a great season." And they were optimistic about 1975. Now, the end of 1974 for Nolan Ryan, 5-1 with a 1.67 ERA. Opponents hit 119 against him. First pitch here to Connor Joe. And this one is rifled foul, third base side, and it's 0-1. And it was also 8 days before this outing that at Anaheim Stadium, a radar trap caught Ryan's pitches speeding at 100.8 miles an hour, which we have those readings here in the press box at Del Diamond. But Comiskey Park, and how many times this year have we talked about a Nolan Ryan outing, especially in those Angels years? That was an entertaining one. The 1-1. And that one's down and in. Two balls and a strike. One that comes to mind was from back in April, where Nolan Ryan tossed 8 innings, allowed 9 runs on 10 hits. It's the pitch, and Joe swings and jolts this down the left field line, but out of play. And the count here is 2 balls and 2 strikes. One away, top of the 9-0 Round Rock. But Nolan Ryan, again, this was the line, got the loss, 9 runs, 10 hits, 7 walks, 6 strikeouts. Steve Stone earned the win for the White Sox on the other end. As Matt goes 2-2, a swing and a bouncer to the third baseman. Colley to second for one. The toss on to first is late. Scoring from third is Bliss. And so Tacoma will not be shut out tonight. Connor Joe will collect an RBI on the fielder's choice. It's now a 9-1 ball game in this top of the eighth inning. And it was on this date or that date in May where Bobby Bonds was traded to the Rangers right before this series. So that was the storyline when Nolan Ryan took them out. And then that crazy April outing that I was thinking of was the one where the fans were running on the field. And it was the home opener for the White Sox as Patrick Wisdom skies one. Left field line, Hover going over towards the chalk, drifting back in foul territory. And did he come up with it? He did not. And so the count here is 0-1. Out of our sight down that left field line. Wisdom thought maybe that ball could carry with the wind blowing out, but I think it was just too high in the air. And so it's 0-1. Now, Nolan Ryan, in his career, 17 starts at Comiskey Park, a 5-10 record with a 5.35 ERA, which is surprising because, as we talked about earlier, there were some great outings, including this one on this date in 1974. 0-1. That's off the plate away. So it'll be one ball and one strike. Round Rock's bullpen is active here. Adam Macko trying to get the Express through this top of the eighth. 9-1 E-Train. Macko will look at first and the pitch. And he pulls the string here. It's a great changeup. And it's 1-2. Wisdom 0-3 tonight. Struck out in that first inning. Comes into tonight. The most home runs against the Round Rock Express in the E-Train's AAA era. So since 2005. He's got 16 of them. 1-2. A swing and off the end of the bat. Broken bat. Fly ball to shallow right. Second baseman Taylor will go out. Drift out. Make the catch. And Wisdom, if he didn't break it on contact, might have broke it when he slammed it down running to first. So that will end this top of the eighth. Tacoma will end the shutout bid. They score a run on a fielder's choice for Connor Joe. It's 9-1 Round Rock as we go to the bottom of the eighth on Sports Radio AM 1300 The Zone and the free iHeartRadio app. Rock 'em with the Round Rock Express at Del Diamond. 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
0: Did you know Nolan Ryan still owns some of baseball's most untouchable records? The Ryan Express struck out a major league record 5,714 batters. He threw a record 7 no-hitters and became the oldest pitcher to throw a no-hitter at age 44. He also pitched in an incredible 27 seasons spanning 4 decades. That's a Hall of Fame career unlike any other. Want to learn more about Nolan Ryan? 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
0: Home half of the eighth inning, 9-1. The Express have the lead. Kyle Higashioka to lead things off as the right-hander back out to the mound, Charlie Bielanson, and he'll miss in with ball one. So 9 runs, 9 hits, no errors for Round Rock. A run, 5 hits, 2 errors for Tacoma as Bielanson straightens up and the 1-0. Swing and a miss. Big cut from Higashioka. And it'll be one ball and one strike. So Round Rock, 4 runs in the bottom of the fourth. They scored 3 more times in the sixth and then twice in the seventh. 1-1 That's down and away. Two balls and one strike. Expressing that fourth inning, scoring four times on a Taylor double, Zavala double, Bryan with a ground out to score one, Hover with another ground out to score another. 2-1 pitch. Top of the zone for a strike, and it's 2-2, and a challenge here from Higashioka. So we'll go to the board. It's 2-2 for now. We'll take a look. It's an express challenge. They've got one remaining. And the board glitching a bit here, but the call is confirmed. It is a strike, so the count will remain 2-2. And Round Rock is without a challenge here in this 9-1 game at the bottom of the eighth. So the Express have lost both their challenges on offense tonight, 2-2. That's down and out, 3-2. You don't see that happen very often. It feels like you at least have one defensively, if not both of them while you're on defense. But Colley in the first, now Higashioka in this eighth inning. 3-2. A swing and a fly ball high in the air. Wind is moving this, though. It started in center, moving more towards left. Mastroboni streaking in. Center fielder Fairchild will take it down. And there's one down. You can just see that ball slowly drifting over towards left field. And Mastroboni hustling in there, but his center fielder able to put it away. And that'll bring up John Taylor now. And the JT 2-for-3, a double, a single. Walked. Been a great night for him as he kicks off this series against Tacoma. First pitch, that's up and away for ball one. John, last week when we were in Salt Lake, 6-for-25, 240, but walked four times in that series, the 1-0. That's a called strike, and it's 1-1. And even when he has gone into a mini funk, he's still been getting on base. Look at his on-base percentage this season with Round Rock, 378. Between AA and AAA, it's at 404. 1-1. And this ball is ruled fouled on the first base line. It's a ball and two strikes. League average, I believe, last time I checked, was somewhere around 351. So 378, well above the average of the Pacific Coast League. One and two the count here to Taylor. Orlando Martinez on deck, batting for Michael Hellman. Hellman left the game defensively in the top of the inning. His 1-2 got him looking. John, I don't think he loved that. Thought maybe that missed above the zone, but it did catch the upper outer corner. So Bielanson, a strikeout, his second since coming into the ballgame. Brings up Orlando Martinez. Martinez, again, first at-bat tonight. And what a great week he had in Salt Lake. And what a great month it's been for Martinez to finish out the season. First pitch. And he'll take strike one. Orlando here in 10 games to start September, hitting 371. He's got a 953 OPS. Three doubles, a triple, eight RBIs this month. 0-1. He'll swing and slice this in the air out towards left field. Mastroboni over to his right. And we'll get in front of it and make the catch with one hand. So that's a 1-2-3 inning here for Charlie Bielanson, who threw at the end of that seventh. And it is the second inning tonight where Tacoma has faced the minimum. So we'll go to the top of the ninth. Round Rock trying to close this one out. They've got a 9-1 advantage.
12: Oh, what the heck?
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0: 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Ben Peoples will take the mound here in this top half of the ninth. Round Rock three outs away from a series opening win over the Rainiers. So it'll be the left-hander Nolan Jones to bat. Peoples sporting a earned run average with the Express of 6.35. And the first pitch. And Jones will take high for ball one. Peoples, what a start to the year for him with AAA Charlotte. 2.39 ERA in 29 appearances to open the season. That was traded to the Rangers, the 1-0. That's a cold strike, and it's 1-1. Traded for low A catcher, or high A catcher at the time, Ben Hartle, who actually appeared for the Express at the end of the 24 season when Round Rock was needing a few bodies for their lineup there with so many changes. We were in Tacoma. This is high. Two balls in the strike. Anyway, Peoples traded to the Rangers. He was here in Round Rock for a day, didn't pitch, and then was brought up and was utilized out of that Texas bullpen. So he's been up there a couple of times this year. 2.76 ERA as a big leaguer. As his 2-1 is high, three balls and a strike. It's late into the ball game tonight. We're in this top of the ninth inning. But these fans still active, or I shouldn't say fans, not plural, just one who I think he's heckling. Can't quite catch him in our crowd mic right now. Peoples ready in the 3-1. And Jones takes low. It's a walk here to begin this top of the ninth. So third walk issued by Round Rock pitching. All of them coming in the last three innings now. And a man on for Stuart Fairchild. Fairchild 0-for-3 in this game. Struck out in the seventh inning. And bullpen game for Round Rock tonight. And these relievers have been terrific. First pitch, Fairchild fouls it back just to our right here, and it's 0-1. Michelle Otañez for two, Ryan Lobis for two, Luis Curvelo for two innings. All three of them, two scoreless frames. Bormy threw a scoreless seventh. Macko gave up a run in his inning in the eighth. As Peoples kicks the 0-1, swing and a miss. And that was filthy. Slider there at 87, down and away, and it's nothing at two. So gets ahead of Fairchild. Peoples features a four-seam fastball, a slider, and then rarely tosses in his changeup. Mainly fastball slider. The 0-2. A swing, and this one flipped down into center, coming on Martinez. He's going to play it on a bounce. So it's a single for Fairchild. And Tacoma's going to extend this game here with a walk and a single to open up the top of the ninth, despite trailing at 9-1 right now. And that will bring up Victor Labrada, the left-handed bat. Labrada's 0-for-2. He walked in that seventh inning. Express three outs away from a four-game winning streak. And so Peoples straightens. And his first pitch, and Labrada fouls it back, and the count is 0-1. Oh, Round Rock did not have a winning streak that reached three games until the second half of the season. Now here in half number two, they've done that quite a few times. The first three-game winning streak actually came at the very end of that Tacoma series in June, as this 0-1 is ruled foul right on the hands of Labrada.

0: 0-2. And this is a little blooper up on the grass, fielding it. Colley, third baseman, will just flip to second. And there's one away, so men on the corners. Cam had to field that on two hops. It was a low blooper on the grass. And Cam does the right thing there, just gets the out at second. So up to third goes Jones. Fairchild taking off the bags. Labrada board on a fielder's choice. And Willie McIver will bat. But Round Rock's best stretch of baseball this year certainly came August 16th through August 25th. First pitch to Willie McIver. He'll swing and line this out to deep right. Zavala going back on it in front of the warning track will make the catch. Tagging from third and scoring here is Jones. It's a sacrifice fly for Willie McIver. And that'll cut this Round Rock lead to 9-2 in the top of the ninth inning. But the Express an out away from a win. August 16th to the 25th, the Express ended up going 8-1. One loss in El Paso. Remember, they took 5 of 6 there. Part of that great stretch of baseball away from Del Diamond. You know, the last two road trips for the Express is this first pitch here to the lefty, and Miles Mastroboni's in for strike one. Round Rock went 10-2. Took 5 of 6 in both El Paso and Salt Lake to end the year. Now, those two teams, cellar dwellers right now, but still. 0-1 to Mastroboni. People's pitch. That's down and in. 1-1. So the Express, 2 strikes away from a victory tonight. We're back here tomorrow. Hope you'll join us. It's Dollar Hot Dogs again. 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Final winning Wednesday presented by Texas Lottery. Another 6:45 Central Time first pitch. 1-1. And it's fouled off the foot of Mastroboni. And now Tacoma down to their last strike. 6:45 starts through Thursday, and then Friday and Saturday we'll play at 7:05. We wrap it up Sunday with a 1:05 first pitch. So Nathan Hammond, the crew chief, will dust off the plate, and we'll get ready for this 1-2 offering. Ben Peoples has a lot of run in this ninth, but Round Rock holds a 9-2 lead. Ryan Hader will straighten. Here's the 1-2. And it skips in and gets past the catcher, Ohapi. To second base, it goes Labrada. So that'll be a wild pitch. And now a man in scoring position for Tacoma. Well, this is a tough spot to pitch in for Ben Peoples. It's a 9-1 game late into the night here on this Tuesday. Bullpen game. Not always easy to come into these spots. So 2 balls and 2 strikes to Mastroboni, who we've seen in the major leagues with the Rays, the Cubs, and the Mariners. A 2-2. Swing and a miss. Peoples with a strikeout to end this ball game, and the Round Rock bullpen delivers a gem. The Express will pick up a series opening win, a final score of 9-2. The offense with a couple of big innings. The pitching fantastic tonight. It was 6 different pitchers to collect the 27 outs. And the E-Train will make it 4 straight victories here. And they'll take the series opener in what is the final series of this 2026 season. We'll take a break. We'll talk about it on our post-game show. That's next on Sports Radio AM 1300 The Zone and the free iHeartRadio app.
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0: final tonight from Del Diamond, the Round Rock Express 9. The Tacoma Rainiers 2. The Express will take the opener as they have made it 4 straight wins. After winning 3 in a row to finish up that series in Salt Lake, they come back home and take the first of the final 6 here in this ballpark in 2026. We welcome you into our postgame show. I'm Ryland Cobry. Round Rock, 9 runs, 9 hits, and no errors tonight. Tacoma, 2 runs, 6 hits, and 2 errors in this ballgame. It was a game that was filled with plenty of relievers for Round Rock. They threw 6 different arms tonight, and the winning pitcher will be the second one to take the mound, Ryan Lobus. 2 innings of scoreless ball, 2 hits, no walks, 2 strikeouts. Lobus with his 3rd AAA win. He'll go to 3-5. The loss to Tacoma starter Carson Fulmer. He'll drop to 5-3. 5 innings, 6 hits, 4 runs, and 2 were earned. Did not get much help from his defense. It was 3 walks and 6 strikeouts tonight for Fulmer. Again, he'll drop to 5-3 on the year. This ballgame took 2 hours and 50 minutes to play in front of 4,595 here on the final Triple Play Tuesday of the 2026 season. So Round Rock gets it done tonight. Tacoma, who just took 4 of 6 against El Paso, they'll come on the road here and struggle on the mound, and we'll get to that in a little bit. Let's go to the highlights, though, as the Express and Rainiers were scoreless after the first 3 innings. Tacoma had the best chance to score in those first 3 frames. Carson Fulmer faced 1 over the minimum after 3 innings tonight. The Rainiers, who would have a man on, or excuse me, Tacoma would face Round Rock pitching, who the Express, between Otanias and Lobus, they would face 1 over the minimum. The Express would actually have a man on in each of the first 3 innings due to a walk, but they would not score. The Express, though, able to break through in that bottom of the 4th inning. So in a scoreless game, Round Rock would start that 4th as Kyle Higashioka popped one up. The shortstop, Leo Rivas, could not handle it. He would drop it, and so the Express would have a man on 2nd. It was an E6 for Rivas. John Taylor was the next batter, and JT was trying to break the scoreless game open. Payoff pitch. A swing, and this one sliced on the ground. That's a fair ball down the 3rd base side. Higashioka being waved around 3rd. He will score. The throw will go into 2nd. It's a John Taylor RBI double, and Round Rock will take a 1-0 lead in this bottom of the 4th. Sunday. So Taylor with that double, and Round Rock had a 1-0 advantage. Aaron Zavala, who would come up after Michael Hellman singled. So it was men on the corners. Zavala was trying to do some damage and added a lead. Lead in this bottom of the 4th. Sunday in Salt Lake, the 0-2. A swing and a high fly cranked way up into the sky. Jones going back, still going back, moving to his right. And this will drop in and bounce over the fence. It's a ground rule double. So Zavala, that ground rule double, is 32nd double of the season, and Round Rock would have a 2-0 lead. So it was men on 2nd and 3rd after Zavala's double. Joan O'Brien and Trevor Hover each had a ground out that would each score a run. And so it was a 4-0 lead after 4 innings. As we mentioned, Otanez 2 scoreless to start the night. He was the opener in this bullpen game for the Express. Ryan Lobus, 2 scoreless innings. And then he would turn it over to Luis Curvelo. Curvelo, a scoreless 5th, a scoreless 6th, 2 scoreless hitless innings with 3 strikeouts for him. And then Round Rock would strike again in that bottom of the 6th inning. So the Express started the frame off with a walk for Aaron Zavala. It was Jonah Bride who walked, 2 on with nobody out. Well, actually, it was Zavala who was caught stealing after he walked. So it was just Bride aboard after his walk with 1 away. Hover then singled. Caber Rodriguez drew a walk. So they were loaded up. Cam Colley with a sacrifice fly out to center. And that would make it a 5-0 Round Rock lead. Then Logan Ohapi with 2 outs and men on the corners trying to drive in a run or possibly 2. We'll make this our Ideal Signs play. 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So Ohapi was the batter with men on, and he was looking to add to the lead in that 6th inning. 2-1. A A swing, and this is pounded on the ground. Fair ball down the third baseline. It's going to roll into the corner. Hover will score. Rodriguez zooming towards the plate. It's a two RBI double for Logan Ohapi. So Ohapi with that double to drive in two with two outs. Round Rock opened it up. They had a 7-0 lead, and the scoring would continue in the bottom of the seventh, as it was a walk to start the inning for John Taylor. Michael Hellman here on a rehab assignment. First game back since June 13th when he was in Boston, was hit by a pitch at Fenway Park. He's been on the injured list since then, and it was a loud return for the Big Mayo. Play Toledo and the Tigers organization as the 1-2 is powered high into the air, deep out to left field. Forget about it. Michael Hellman is back. It's a two-run blast as he turns on one in this bottom of the seventh, and Round Rock's lead grows. It's 9-0. So Hellman with a moonshot out to left field. The Express had plenty of offense, leading at 9-0. Bormy would come on through a scoreless seventh. Adam Macko and Ben Peoples through the eighth and the ninth. They'd each allow a run, but the Express did plenty offensively to still have a comfortable lead, and so they would hang on a 9-2 final tonight in the series opener. Really nice victory for this club. Lineup looks much different than it did last week, even though last week they were great and won 5 of 6, but now you've got Ohapi, you've got Colley, you've got Hellman anchoring this lineup in the middle of the order. It's a loaded group right now, and the Express obviously cannot make a run at the postseason, but you'd like to finish the season strong. And as we said earlier, a chance at a 500 campaign overall is still a possibility. You got to win the next five, so it won't be easy, but at least it's on the table here in the final week of the regular season. So again, the Express win this ball game tonight. Let's go ahead and take a look around the Pacific Coast League, see what's happening on the out-of-town scoreboard. Sugar Land and Las Vegas have gone final, so the Aviators with a 5-2 win, and we'll tell you why that's important in just a little bit. But Las Vegas trailed it early. Sugar Land took a 1-0 lead on a Zach DiZenzo RBI double in the second, but Cole Kahn would drill a 3-run homer for the Aviators off Jason Alexander, Sugar Land's starter, and Las Vegas would lead the rest of the way. Sugar Land's offense struggling yet again, and so it's the Aviators going to Constellation Field to take the opener. Oklahoma City's magic number coming into tonight was 2. Well, if they win tonight in El Paso after Sugar Land's loss, that would clinch them the second half, but the Comets are losing 11-1 right now at Southwest University Park. So the celebration will have to wait another day, as Sugar Land will still be in contention tomorrow, barring a wild rally late tonight for OKC, as it is all El Paso there in Southwest Texas. It was a 5-run bottom of the sixth. El Paso had a 5-1 lead after five, but it was the Chihuahuas barking plenty in that fifth inning. Carlos Rodriguez had a big swing of the bat. He would single to score one. And then, as we mentioned, the big inning there for El Paso coming in the sixth inning, as they would score on a Mason McCoy bases loaded walk. A wild pitch would score another. And then Miguel Andujar would drive in two more. And so it looks like El Paso is going to come away winners tonight. So we'll see if OKC can clinch the second half tomorrow. Again, all they need now is either a Sugar Land loss or one win there in El Paso. So it is inevitable, it seems like, unless Sugar Land wins out and Oklahoma City loses out here in the final five games of the regular season. Salt Lake and Albuquerque, bottom of the seventh, 5-1 the score. 4-run bottom of the second for the Isotopes there. At Isotopes Park, it was Edward Julian with a 2-RBI double, and then Chad Stevens with his 7th homer of the year. That gave the Isotopes the early lead, and their pitching has been rock solid tonight. They're going with the bullpen game. And after the starter tonight, Sean Sullivan went 2 innings with 1 run. The next 3 arms in Jared Candy, Keegan Thompson and Parker Mashinsky, all three of those guys have combined for five scoreless innings. So they're trying to wrap that one up as they're about to head to the top of the eighth inning. Only other score to pass along in the Pacific Coast League tonight, that would be Reno and Sacramento. They're on the bottom of the fourth. It's a 3-1 Rivercats advantage. Reno took an early lead in that top of the second. Demetrio Crisantes with his third homer of the year, but it was Sacramento coming back with a three spot in the bottom of the fourth. Eddie's Leonard with a two-run homer, and then Zach Morgan would go back-to-back with Leonard to make it a 3-1 ball game. So, again, still only in the fourth inning there from Sutter Health Park. Seth Lonsway, the starter for the Rivercats, four innings, one earned, and it's the former member of the Round Rock Express, Cole Drake, on the bump for Reno. 3 1/3, six hits, three earned to start that one. All right, Rangers at home tonight against the Boston Red Sox in a massive series and a massive homestand. They'll get Boston for the next 3 days, then Toronto to wrap up that series. And Texas is leading things in the top of the eighth inning. It's a 4-2 Rangers lead, so they need six more outs to pick up what would be three consecutive victories. As the Rangers right now chasing the Houston Astros in the American League West standings, you take a look at what Houston did tonight. The Astros, trying to find here, they are wrapping things up, and they just did wrap things up with Kansas City. Houston gets a 4-2 win. So Rangers need a win to keep pace with the Astros and stay one game back. But tonight for Texas, it was a four-run bottom of the second inning as they would take an early lead. Elias Diaz with a double to drive in two. Corey Seager, his single, would drive in another two runs. That's all Texas has needed. They gave up two in that top of the third. But that is all tonight. Jacob DeGrom got the start. Five innings, two earned, a walk, and eight strikeouts, as he was terrific. And now it's the bullpen's job to keep the Rangers in front the rest of the way. So a big one there, hanging in the balance in the American League West. Texas desperately needing a win, and they need a winning homestand there if they want to be playing postseason baseball after a tough road trip where they dropped two of three in Seattle and then came back and ended up winning two of three in Arizona against the Diamondbacks. All right, let's preview tomorrow's game number two of this series, the pitching matchup. It'll be Simeon Woods-Richardson for the Tacoma Rainiers, no record of 1.69 ERA. Anthony Veneziano, the left-hander, who's been great this year, coming off a tough start in Salt Lake, 2-1 with a 3.06 ERA. His earned run average was beneath 1.75 going into that last start. But as we mentioned, Veneziano could not make it out of the second inning, and so that inflated his earned run average. It doubled it, and so he'll try and respond tomorrow night against this very talented Tacoma lineup that has plenty of veteran bats in it. First pitch tomorrow is at 6:45 Central Time. Our pregame begins at 6:30. I want to say thank you to our audio engineer tonight, Johnny Cobbler, for Wade Carpenter and Danny O'Rourke handling statistics on the other side of the press box. I'm Riley Cobry saying so long here from Dell Diamond in Round Rock, Texas. We're back here tomorrow for Dollar Hot Dogs presented by Smokey Denmark. We hope you'll join us, but we'll talk to you tomorrow right here on Sports Radio AM 1300 The Zone and the free iHeartRadio app.
1: You know,
2: 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I like what
1: hey,
2: you
1: Gene Mean.
2: That's exactly what it's going to be.
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1: 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Come on.
2: Saturday afternoon, Saturday morning interviews. That's what you're going to get. 100%. 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It's next.
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16: 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Guaranteed Houston. And here's what you need to know.
2: In baseball tonight in Houston, Yordan Alvarez hit his 69th homer. Houston defeated Kansas City 4-2. The Rangers are winning at home 4-2 over the Red Sox. Bottom of the eighth. Rangers trying to stay one game back at first place Houston in the AL West. In Central, the Guardians are only out now after the White Sox 7-6 with a two-run double, bottom of the ninth. In the AL East, the Yankees still 3.5 games behind Tampa Bay. The Yanks won 8-1 at Minnesota, but Tampa Bay defeated the A's 2-1.
17: Junior Manero with a stolen homer, but in the ninth, his 40th homer of the year. The Brewers won 5-1 at Pittsburgh and clinched the NL Central title. The Dodgers and Yoshinobu Yamamoto won 4-0 at Cincinnati. Victories for Washington and Detroit. Baltimore in 11 innings won at the Mets. Wins for Atlanta and San Francisco. The Baltimore Ravens cut kicker Jake Moody from their practice squad. I'm Steve DeSager.
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1: 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Texas has its focus on UTSA, as does UTSA has their focus on Texas. Big games this week. And some are family feuds. Danny Davis of the Austin American Statesman joins us at 7:34. Tommy Yarish of DallasCowboys.com joins us at 8 a.m. And, of course, J.J. Perez of Roadrunners.com will be joining us at 8:17. I am your host, Mike Harbaugh Hard. My co-host is a WWE Hall of Famer and recognized as the world's strongest man. He is the Mark Henry.
2: Good morning, Austin.
1: And, of course, we got Eric behind the boards. 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But here's the thing. You got to make sure you start using that microphone. It's right there at the top of the page. Boop. Click on it. You got about 30 seconds to leave a message. Some of your messages don't need to. Boop. You don't have to do it that long. Just give us a message. Tell us how much you love the show. Because I know you do. I know you do. Well, let's get into the conversation because Texas will be taking on UTSA. The Roadrunners will be coming in with a record of 2-0. And Texas is trying to find their way to making sure that they stay locked in and engaged. And the one thing that I always try to look at is you've got to respect the standard. You have to respect the standard. And Coach Sark has been talking about the standard the entire time. That when he took over the job, he was trying to build a culture. And then you saw it. Now the standard is the standard. And he said it multiple times. So what to you is that standard when we start to look at this UTSA matchup? Well, I know to me, it's like you've already celebrated enough about Ohio State.
2: Yeah, it's over.
1: It's over with. Now you have to get focused on the task at hand, which is the next opponent, and it just happens to be UTSA.
2: Well, it's two things to me. one is what I'll be talking about in my World's Strongest Take, the culture and the improvement of the experience at the university. And then secondly is football and how to not believe your own hype. How to not read your own press clippings is the way we used to say back in the day. Texas is one of those teams where they can, Harge, run the table if they don't eat the cheese, if they don't believe their own hype. And every game that you have a problem, which Texas had a couple of three problems that they need to rectify before they play on Saturday. They need to get an identity of who's going to play in the game as far as like the rotation. All of that's coaching. But effort and not wanting to lay off because they think that this is a lesser opponent is right up there with number one. And thirdly, how do you correct the mistakes? Do you correct the mistakes, rather? No drops, no fumbles. Like, doing the things that where Texas had their problems, fixing those and fixing it in this game. Not, oh, well, we're supposed to beat them. No. Fix your problems, and then they'll be all right.
1: Well, championship teams don't just answer the adversity. You have to be able to answer the success, too. And when you start to look at what Texas showed last week, they were in a heavyweight fight. But sometimes you get in those fights, and how do you respond after that? You have to be able to make your body, your mind, your focus about the next opponent. You can, like you mentioned, read the press clippings and talk about how great the come-from-behind victory was, and it was. It was. I'm not taking anything away from
2: that. No, I'm not taking away.
1: But that's for us to focus on. And for them, the players, it's on to the next opponent. and what they're supposed to be doing. But I wanted you to, we wanted to go back and we talked about the standard. And the other day during Sark's media availability, he was asked about that situation of the 16 straight running plays in practice. Those were the moments that led to what we saw on Saturday.
2: In the fourth quarter.
1: And Coach Sark talked about the run heavy practices paying off.
3: I say it a lot in here too. You guys have heard me. Like I always say, like as a coach, you get what you emphasize, right? And we've been emphasizing being a more physical football team, being a more physical offensive team, and running the football when they know you're going to run the football and having the ability to do that and having the ability to have confidence to call it that way. And so, you know, like at the end of that game, you know, we were down there first and goal. It was like, we're running it, man. And they knew we were running it. There wasn't a secret. We weren't going to call a bootleg or a tight end corner out or something. And so the ability to get that ball in the end zone is gratifying as a coach that your players have bought into to, you know, what you're asking of them to get accomplished. But there was more than that. You talk about get what you emphasize. We had two penalties for 12 yards Saturday night. And we've been in these games before when it's been eight penalties for 98 yards, right? And the impact that those penalties can have. And so I was proud of our team for that too, that we're playing a more disciplined brand of football right now. And so that was encouraging as well.
1: And that's one of the things that you look at what Sark was able to do. It was part of the game plan. It was part of the messaging coming out into the game plan, but emphasizing it in the fourth quarter when Texas went on their run.
2: So standing in first is winning. And secondly, right behind it is how you do that. You can talk about culture. You can talk about the training. But the mindset that he just talked about of we're prepared. We practice to have the mentality that we can go and do whatever we want because we're physically and mentally prepared for it. That's I'm good. But prove it against the people that you're supposed to beat, as well as the people that we feel like are big threats.
1: Right. Well, he also talked about what he learned about his two running backs, because a lot of people were trying to figure out if they could run in between the tackles. They know that they're fast. They know that they're talented backs, but are they going to be able to run inside to be able to show enough power? And Sark was asked about the things he learned about his running backs.
3: They're both really tough. Hollywood Smothers and Malik Brown are really tough, and they love football. That is what I've learned about these guys. Like, they are in the moment. They're engaged. They're picking other guys up. They're talking to the offensive line. They run the football with passion. They blocked. They were competing at a really high level Saturday night. And that's something you don't know until you actually get into the fire with them. And I've learned that about 0 and 2 for sure. Those guys are great competitors.
2: Man, there were a couple of times where they had both guys in at the same time. And on one particular play in the first half, even though, you know, they were down 10 to nothing at the time, Relique Brown went and set a block that I was like, ooh, man, like when you get ooh-wee hits as a running back, like, dude, I would love to see that more. And they didn't. They ran in the second half.
1: Yep.
2: But I would have loved to see a couple of those plays too.
1: Yeah, we're going to see a lot of those. Those guys show that they love football, and Coach Sark talked about it. Another thing that Sark talked about, it was the balancing in the big non-conference games. And this is very insightful from Coach Sark.
3: I think that's a really good question because, you know, the brand is the brand, you know, and surely there's a lot of teams that would want to play us in the event, right, in those games. And obviously television loves to have the brand on television and the viewership and all the things. And we've got a locker room full of players that come here to be part of those types of games. And we've got a fan base that loves to watch us compete at the highest level in those games. I've said this all along. We want to play in those games. Like there's so much about those games that matter for a lot of reasons to be part of those games. competitively the balance is when you take in humans and they're the ones that dictate who makes the playoffs. Like, we're not the NFL where it's all based on what's your record, who did you beat, those are the teams that make it. You make the playoffs based off of opinions of others, essentially, right? Outside of, unless you win your conference. And so there's a fine line in that, is what is the impact of that and what are the metrics that they're using to determine who makes the playoffs. And so that's the risk reward. You know, I hope Ohio State does not get punished for that game Saturday night. They played a heck of a game. I mean, it's 24-23. They lose a scoring with 25 seconds to go in the game. That I hope, if they end up being a 9-3 team, the committee can appreciate the fact that they came to Austin, Texas in September when it was 100 degrees and played us in that environment, and played a heck of a game. And so they should not be punished. Quite frankly, Ohio State should be rewarded for playing in this game against us. And so that's my goal. Time will tell, you know, and this isn't crying over spilled milk. I don't think we got rewarded for going to Columbus last year in week one. Hopefully this year they reward Ohio State for coming and playing in this game with us this year. That I don't know how their season goes. They may go 11-1. It's a moot point. But if they are 9-3, and depending on what happens to those other two, surely I hope they get rewarded for playing this game and not. Because if they don't reward them for playing in the game, then all of us start playing FCS, Power 6, and then I don't think that's the product that we want in college football. You guys love it. We love it. Our fans love it. The players love it. The players, everybody loves those matchups. Well, if we want to continue with those matchups, we got to reward the teams for playing in those games.
2: This is a serious issue for him. You hear him pounding the table?
1: Well, it's because he got penalized last year for playing that
2: game.
1: Well,
2: that's true, too.
1: So that's where this is coming from. They were the 9-3 team last year because they played that game. They could have played any other school and got the win, and then it's a different conversation. So we're just getting started right here on the Morning Kickoff, Middle of the Road Wednesday edition. Coming up next, we're going to talk about that defense and their second half approach. And oh, yeah, UTSA is coming to town as well. Right here on a Middle of the Road Wednesday edition of the Morning Kickoff on Sports Radio AM 1300, The Zone.
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1: 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Tommy Yarsh of DallasCowboys.com will be joining us at 8 a.m. And J.J. Perez, covering UTSA, will be joining us this morning as well to give us a little bit of a scouting report. I'm going to put a bow on what happened last week in Texas football against Ohio State was the most viewed game during the week. 14 million viewers watched that game between those two iconic programs. You know it picked up in the fourth quarter when Texas started making a comeback, so the viewership went through the roof. So I'm very, very impressed with what the viewership was for Texas and Ohio State. Not saying it's going to be the same, but we're going to make sure that this gets busy this week. So make sure that you keep that same energy that you have for Ohio State. I expect the fans to keep that energy for UTSA. I know we were on an emotional roller coaster, but make sure you stay locked in. All right, let's get into this right now because one of the biggest stories for me was the defense stopping Ohio State and not letting them do anything in the second half. When you start to look at the scoreboard and you saw that Texas was down by 23-3, that was because the defense wasn't giving up anything. It could have been a lot worse starting up. They had a short field at the very beginning of the game. Defense bowled its neck. They stayed in it. Yes, Jeremiah Smith did Jeremiah Smith things, but that's okay. because we said if he can get off and do all the things that he did and Texas gets the victory, we're okay with it. But Justin Crier got a chance to talk to the media after the game, and he was asked, you know, how long are you going to celebrate and enjoy this win?
18: My brother came in town, actually, so he was able to fly in. I'm so appreciative of him just for his support. Obviously, he has his own things going on, but for him to be able to make the journey. So I spent the last night with him. We were just talking and just talking about the experience because he was able to go to my biggest game last year. And he was able to make the biggest one this year. So, yeah, I was spending time with him, spending time with my family. We got yesterday and got to enjoy it, and then today, like, we got in the office and there were a lot of things that need to be corrected. So we got brought back down to earth, especially when, you know, we got Coach Muschamp in there. He let us know. But we got to, you know, we have to correct, and it's on UTSA.
1: And not only that, is it on the UTSA. Speaking of Coach Muschamp and what he told them during practice, he was asked about what was the feeling at halftime and what did y'all do?
18: Yeah, I mean, it's the same thing I said earlier. Like, we always knew we were in it, and a lot of it, he said, it was just on us. Like, it wasn't the, you know what I'm saying? They made some plays again, but he was telling me, man, if we can just clean up what we got going on, like, we'll be all right. You know what I mean? So we come out the halftime, we knew they were going to run the ball. They were going to try and control the clock. So it was on us. Like, we knew what they were going to come out there and do. So we knew what time it was. So, and again, like, again, he said, don't worry about offense, that they're going to figure it out, but we had to focus on ourselves, and we just went out there and just play hard.
1: Don't worry about the offense. They're going to figure it out. Y'all make sure y'all stop the ball.
2: Man.
1: Make sure you stop the ball. And they did.
2: And they did. Excuse me. He's the type of coach that you can see that he knows that there's peril, but you don't let your team see that you're thinking about it. You keep the stone face and let's do our job. And they did that. He has a history of, in big games, not allowing over 23 points to the number.
1: Yep.
2: They allowed 23 points. And Texas was able to come back. And if you got a coach that, you know, they sporadically can throw up a 28-point loss, then now Texas maybe loses that game. But because of his standard and the percentages, as well as the way that they were able to get one lucky moment where they stopped and got a stop and the field goal was missed. That gave them even more juice.
1: They held them to 11 plays and 52 yards in the fourth quarter. 11 plays, 52
2: That's
1: yards.
2: That's incredible.
1: Texas had the ball 27 plays, and obviously those long drives equated into those touchdowns.
2: Mm-hmm.
1: But you got to get your mind back. You got to stay locked in. And he was asked about the preparation for what is going to be UTSA.
18: I think it's human nature. I think it's human nature a little bit to kind of take a deep breath after, like, these games like this, where you want to, after you have come off such a, like, a high, where you want to be like, okay, like, you don't want to look at the next opponent like they're not as good as the other team. So I think for us, the challenge is going to be to stay mentally locked in and focus on what we have to do this week because they have playmakers. Their receiver, actually, I grew up playing against him, David Amador. He's a close friend of mine, and he's a baller. Like I've seen him make plays countless times. So he can run it, he can throw it, he can do everything at the receiver spot. So they have dangerous weapons over there. So I think the challenge for us is going to be to make sure that we can lock in on what we have to do this week, and B, make sure we execute. You know what I mean? So that's the biggest thing going on this week, because you don't want everyone to, like, overlook, especially when you have SEC play coming up, especially our first road game. Like, you don't want to ever overlook the schedule just because you don't think you're paying a team that's as the same nature of the team last week. So stand sharp, stand mentally locked in, and stand focused.
2: Normally people don't say that. They won't, you know, vocalize, oh, everybody thinks because this is a team that they consider to be lesser than that, you know, we're supposed to drop the ball. That normally people don't say it. He just came right out and said, no, we're not doing that.
1: Right. Well, if you start to look at it, and this is a team that is 2-0, and as I mentioned yesterday, they beat them UTRGV 45-16, and then they, too, had to come from behind to beat Texas State last week 31-26. And you start looking at the quarterback position – Owen McCown grew up in a professional family just like Arch Manning. Similar stories. They understand what it's like to be at an elite level and playing in the NFL. You have to be able to get them off the field. They are +5 in the turnover margin so far this year. Ooh. So you got to make sure that you take care of the football. You look at their record and they're undefeated. They're coming in here. They're riding the high. They know what it is. They know the expectations of this game. They know that they're 30.5-point dog. They know that.
2: Yeah.
1: But they may be trying to get this sleeping dog, which is Texas, possibly. I know we got Coach Sark, who's full of energy. I know we got Coach Muschamp, Coach Jaluk. All those guys over there are energy guys. But the players have to match that energy that they're bringing every single day. The fundamental part of it, Coach Sark said it, we got to take care of the football. Can't be turning over the football. And those are some of the things that need to be addressed as well. Yes, there was Emmett Moseley got the ball punched out of his hand. Dylan Sikorsky got on top of it. You're hustling to the ball. You look at the punt block. I mean, the muff punt by Ryan Nibley. Hit him in the face, of all things. If Cade Phillips wasn't there, they get the ball again in a short field.
2: Right.
1: So those were there were moments there where this Texas football team, which is why Coach Sark said, no, we got a lot to work
2: There's on. There's a lot to be improved
1: on. And so I think I said it Monday. I thought it was going to be the hardest week until I watched it again on Sunday. And I said, no, it's going to be the hardest week on the players because there's still some things that need to be cleaned up. When we come back, we got the Hard Knocks Life. Success has a short memory. Don't forget that. And we'll talk about it right here on the Morning Kickoff on Sports Radio, AM 1300 The Zone, and always free on the iHeartRadio app.
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4: Welcome back to the Morning Kickoff right here on Sports Radio AM 1300, The Zone. 1 hour from now, we'll have Danny Davis of the Austin American-Statesman joining us to talk all things Texas Longhorn. And, of course, we got to be previewing UTSA. I also wanted, before I get into the Harsh Knocks Life, I want to give a shout-out to Trevor Goosby for the Outland Award Player of the Week for the Best Interior Lineman. For the week, so he got another award along with the SEC Player of the Week. Colin Simmons is a finalist or semifinalist for the Good Works team. That means he does great work in the community. He's got that program with his little brother. And Hollywood Smothers was recognized as the Paul Horning Award Player of the Week. The Longhorns continue to get all of these awards. You know, the ultimate prize is at the end of the year. Arch Manning is part of the Manning Award list as well. So good things happening on the 40 acres. But I wanted to get into this conversation because when we went to break, I told you, you know, success, it doesn't matter right now. It's a short-term memory. So everybody looks at it and they were like, oh, that's great, that's great. But as quickly as you can get built up, you can obviously get tore down. And so you look at this matchup and the message basically is you cannot overlook UTSA. Does Texas have the better players? Absolutely. Does Texas have the most elite guys on the field? No doubt about it. But football is one of those games that everybody can go out there and understand it. A lot of these people have been playing football since they were little kids. A lot of these people have played against them. You heard Justin Crier talking about a wide receiver from UTSA that he played against that he knows is a baller. So you have to be on your P's and Q's. You know, everybody tells the athletes to forget the loss, forget the wins. But great teams must learn and move on from all of that. Ohio State gave Texas the emotional, the urgency, and the motivation. UTSA requires the Longhorns to create those things internally because what I just said, they look at the film, they see that they're bigger, they see that they're stronger, they see that they're the better team. But you cannot underestimate your opponent. And again, as easy as we talked about it earlier, about how Texas was dominant and how they are expected to dominate this game and people are pumping them up and they're now the number one team, they can lose all that shine that they had by coming out and looking bad. Coach Sark always tells us the standard is the standard. We don't play to our opponent. We play for what we look for every single day. That's what I'm expecting this weekend. As I mentioned, 30.5-point favorite. The numbers don't lie when you look at them. But the realization of being able to go out there and put in the work and being held accountable for this is something that we definitely have to do. And I expect Texas to be locked in, loaded, and ready to go because this, to me, is one of those big games that people don't look at it as a big game. I look at it as a statement game to show me that this is the team that we thought we were, that we look at Texas to being.
5: We talking about Texas looking at San Antonio. How about let's look at San Antonio looking at Austin? They're not coming up here for a visit to the Moody Center to catch a game. They're coming up here to go to DKR to try to win one. Their coaches are telling them every day, guys, they got every advantage over you. But when we play them, we got to prove to ourselves, which will also prove to that person that we're battling, that they're not better equipped than us. And players mentally have always been, there's always been David. Goliath exists. That is 100% a thing. But that's, I guarantee you, at least once or twice this week, the David and Goliath comparison is going to happen in their facilities. They're coming up here with one stone to slay the giant. Now, does the giant want to be slain? No. Everybody know they don't. But it don't mean that David ain't going to come try. I'm looking forward to seeing great effort, but I want Texas to realize that it's not just one-sided. It's not just that they have a lot and that they're going to be, it's going to be a cakewalk. These guys are coming with a sword, and they mean to fight.
4: Yep. This is one of those games.

0: to hammer down for the University of Texas. As I said, success has a short memory.
1: Yeah, don't look over them.
0: So when you go out there and you're not playing sharp, because you better come out and play sharp in this matchup. And we'll talk about it and you make the call on what you want to see from Texas. Texas has to come out and play a clean football game at the very beginning. They tried to start fast last week, turn the ball over. Ball security, ball security, ball security. Coach Sark is hammering that this week. We cannot, Texas cannot go out there and play down to the competition. And that's no disrespect to UTSA, because I've got great respect for Jeff Traylor. And if you missed Jeff Traylor on Craig Way's show yesterday, get over to the podcast page. Jeff Traylor had a great interview with Craig Way. Coming up next, you make the call. What would you feel best about as Texas takes on UTSA? We'll give you some options right here on the Morning Kickoff on Sports Radio, AM 1300, The Zone.
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7: Yeah, you shouldn't be bringing up AI right there. There's been a lot of controversy with the AI situation. Ooh. But we move on as we continue to roll on. Coming up next, at the top of the hour, Michael Fabiano. We'll be talking all things fantasy football with us. And, yeah, I got a win last week, but I'm still not really doing that right now. So we'll see what ends up happening. So let's get into it because we want you to make the call. We were asking about this matchup against UTSA and what does Texas need to do against UTSA? First one is Arch Manning dominate from the opening possession. B, does Texas rush for over more than 250 yards? Does the defense create three or more takeaways? Or does Texas need to play its cleanest and most complete game in game three? Now, as we sit here and talk about this, and you can visualize all of those happening, but the one thing that I always think about is, it's week three. They can play the most complete game. But does that matter? Does that truly matter? Because I want to see week-to-week improvement. That's the sign of a well-coached team. If this is the case, is it up to this point? Obviously, it will be because it's game three. But I look at it as the defense continuing to dominate and play at an elite level, creating those turnovers. Texas has continued to fight. They've created those turnovers. They've made plays. And if you watch the game, you see that they are forcing all kinds of plays. They've been very, very impressive with the way that they've been able to take away the ball. Now, I know at the end of the game and what ended up happening with the interception, I got it. I get it. It was just the end of the game, a Hail Mary. But they got another one. And they had some in game one against Texas State. So if they can continue to take the ball away from the opponent, I think that lends its ear to something that can play continuously all year. What would be your thought on the options that were given to you? Arch playing well, rushing the football, over 250 yards, takeaways, or playing the cleanest, most complete game?
8: Ooh, I think playing the cleanest, complete game. I don't want, just like Sark was very proud of the fact that there was not a lot of penalties. Let's keep it right there. No penalties. We need to limit the turnovers. Can we add that to that category?
7: That can be part of the complete game or cleanest.
8: Clean game, yeah. So let's do that. I'll take that one.
7: All right, so you'll take D. I'm looking at the defense creating those three takeaways and figuring it out. We obviously have heard some good things about the rushing from this team. Coach was talking about Hollywood Smothers and Relique Brown and what they've been able to do. And, of course, picking up blitzes and blocking and being able to do all that. But running the football is key. But I also look at Arch, and people are very critical of what Arch did at the very beginning of the game. But if you add a catch from Cam Coleman, if you add the catch from Ryan Wingo, both of the one turned into an interception, and the other one, which he that wasn't his fault that the ball got intercepted. But then you look at the Wingo, that's a touchdown. That's from at least 30 yards. You adding yards to his game. So I was not worried about Arch. And for all those people that are talking on the internet and talking about how he didn't look decisive, I beg to differ. I think he did miss some throws. He had some opportunities across the middle. But as I told you yesterday, after he went through his progression, he found out that Emmett Moseley is right there for you. He found out that Emory Winston was able to make plays. Amari Winston. I keep wanting to call him Emory. Amari Winston. You are sitting there finding other outlets. He was hitting the running backs. There were plays being made. So I thought that he played one heck of a football game. And that's why he was recognized as the SEC Player of the Week by the Manning SEC. I mean, Player of the Week. Manning, imagine that. Getting the Player of the Week. But he was still finding ways to get it done. So to me, there were plenty of opportunities there. And I believe that there is some room for improvement, but I think this team overall is ready to go. I thought that the special teams played well. Ohio State didn't get a lot of action. They didn't get a lot of returns. They didn't get to show their talents in the return game because Texas did their job in the return game. On the kicking game. So, I think that this team is sitting in a good spot.
8: They are. They're not only sitting in a good spot, but they're in the captain's chair. They have everything at their feet, and it's up to them to just acknowledge it and pick it up. And if you drop the ball and fumble the bag or whatever term you want to use, then that's on you. But I feel like these coaches should coach hard. It was cool to hear Coach Muschamp saying that we're not going to relax because we won one game. That game is over. I was like, okay. Because sometimes people tend to pat themselves on the back too long, Arch. It's time to move on. UTSA needs all the attention that they can get. All of it.
7: And I think that I know that Coach Sark is looking at the tape. I know that the players are looking at the tape and realizing we needed to be better at this particular moment. We need to be better in this particular phase of the game. And again, you start looking at the special teams. If Ryan Niblett fumbles that ball, and doesn't get it recovered by Kay Phillips, we may be looking at a different ball game. Emmett Moseley running across, getting the ball punched out, and Dylan Sikorsky being able to get to the football to retain possession, that's hustle play.
8: Yeah.
7: They said they practice the drill for fumbles to see who's going to hop on the football in pursuit. The fundamental part of it worked. Now you have to make sure that you stay dialed in to the point of success and knowing that we cannot go back to that other side. We have to keep pushing forward. And I can't explain enough how important this week is to me personally. Because
8: you want to see if they can advance the level or is it because you don't want to see them digress?
7: I want to see if they can handle success. That's the problem.
8: Yeah, same thing.
7: Handle success and be able to understand that the bigger picture isn't game two. It's the next game that's in front of you, because SEC play is right behind the corner, right around that corner, and you have to be dialed in and ready to go, because the ultimate goal is to win the SEC.
8: Yeah.
7: Then everything else will take care of itself. Hour number one is in the books. Hour number two is just around the corner. Michael Fabiano will be joining us to talk all things fantasy football. Lock it in, folks. Hour number two starts in just a moment, right here on Sports Radio AM 1300, The Zone.
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0: of the morning kickoff right here on Sports Radio AM 1300 The Zone. It is hump day. It is also free agent wire day. And we are joined by our good friend from Fantasies with Fabs. He is our guy, Michael Fabiano. You can follow him at Michael_Fabiano. And Mike, let's get right into it, buddy. My team was okay last week. We played two games in this one league that I'm in, and I went 1-1. But the thing that I was really, really upset about was the performance by some of my quote-unquote guys, and they didn't look like guys. Like Tony Pollard, who was supposed to be the featured back in Tennessee, did not look good. Well, that whole team did not look good. So I'm a little worried about what I saw with that Tennessee Titans offense.
1: I would say this. There was a lot of big names that did not produce at all. Jamar Chase, Drake London, Kyle Pitts, James Cook. There was a bunch of them. It's 1 week, so you have to kind of know where to decipher, all right, it was a bad week, or this may be something that I have to be worried about. And unfortunately, any Titan is something you have to be worried about right now, including Carnell Tate, who we all kind of liked as the number one rookie wide receiver in fantasy. Their offense struggled in the preseason, even though they didn't play a lot, but they struggled in the preseason, and in week one, it was ugly. And I mean, listen, the Jets are not a great team. So I'd be a little bit worried. In fact, I don't know that there's a Titan I could start with any kind of confidence right now. And I mean, it gets worse. They got the Eagles this week.
0: Right.
1: So that makes life even harder. So, there were players on my right. I mean, Puka Nacua didn't have a great game. I mean, he wasn't even in the top 25 among wide receivers. Jamar Chase was probably the biggest culprit, but Jamar has this weird trend of not doing well in week one. I don't know why, but those guys, obviously you're never going to take out of your lineup, but there are some situations like the one in Tennessee, for example, and then there's other situations where you have to kind of pay attention and see if week one was just, you know, it was a complete outlier, or is this going to be a sign of things to come? Like, for example, the 49ers backfield where Christian McCaffrey split the touches down the middle with Kalon Black.
2: Well, I got a question for you. I got this week, of course, I won my first game. I got Joe Burrow, but they're playing against Houston, and that's never good. I also have Dallas playing against Washington. Who should I start?
1: So you've got Dak and Joe Burrow?
2: Yeah.
1: So right now I have Dak ranked higher because I think that's going to be a higher scoring game. But listen, what happened last week? The three defenses that we thought were going to be the most dominant in this league all got shredded. Houston, Denver, Rams. And now the Rams don't have Myles Garrett. He's going to be out at least four games. And if Aaron Donald comes back this week, is he going to be on the snap count? So all of a sudden, see, like, remember when we talked last week and I said we're all going to school?
2: Yeah.
1: We went to school a little bit last week. So I'm not saying that you sit Burrow in most cases, but, I mean, you have Dak. And Dak didn't have a good game last week, Mark.
2: Because no, he didn't.
1: I don't want to go down that rabbit hole.
0: Come on, come on. I am too.
1: I cannot stand Jerry Jones, and he's ruined one of my two favorite sports franchises over the last 30 years. But Washington's defense is not great. That is going to be a high-scoring game. I'd rather play Dak over Joe Burrow. And yeah, listen, Josh Allen had a great game last week against Houston. Josh Allen and Joe Burrow, both very elite, high-end quarterbacks. I would suggest that Allen's better. But I'd go Dak there in the matchup.
2: Okay.
0: We're talking to Michael Fabiano. Make sure you follow him at Michael_Fabiano. And Mike, I was looking at the running back room. And again, this is one of those situations where the running backs don't seem to, unless you're Derrick Henry, it doesn't matter what is going on. But we got a good look at David Montgomery in that short yardage. Jahmyr Gibbs, explosive as always. And I kind of worry about, I really worry about Bijan Robinson with the quarterback situation there. What are some of the plays with the running backs that seem to be a little bit less risky?
1: Well, can we talk about Derrick Henry? This guy is going to play football forever, and every year forever he's going to rush for 1,000 yards. He is one of the most special players at the running back position we have ever seen in the National Football League because he continues to produce into his early 30s. Like, guys don't do this. Like, some of the greatest running backs in the history of the NFL did not do this. Emmitt Smith did not do this. Eric Dickerson did not do this. Guys who hit 30, typically, the numbers start to fall. With Derrick Henry, there's been no falling off the numbers. He's just continued to run over people, and he'll probably do that again this week when the Ravens face New Orleans. Now, when you talk about, you know, some of these other backs, right? The high-end guys like Bijan, I understand your concern, but look at the numbers that he put up last week, even with Cooper Rush looking like a D3 quarterback out there. It was awful. So now I'd be more worried about Drake London. I'd be more worried about Kyle Pitts, who didn't score a point in that game. I think Bijan's going to be fine. And ultimately, Cooper Rush is not going to be the quarterback for the Atlanta Falcons long term. Like, once they get Tua back, and that's how bad it is. Like, we want Tua back. That's how bad it is. And then we want Michael Penix, who wasn't really that great last year either. So Atlanta's quarterback situation is funny, too, because, like, remember a couple years ago, they bring in Kirk Cousins on this huge contract, and then they draft Penix, and I'm like, what are they doing? Well, at least their quarterback situation is stable. No, it's not.
0: Right.
1: It is really hard to bring in a third-string quarterback in a week one game and look at your offense having any kind of success, especially when you're on the road in Pittsburgh. And so this week, if Rush plays, like, listen, you're never sitting Bijan, ever. There's no – it's, you know, unless he's hurt, God forbid, you're never sitting him. But like Drake London, Kyle Pitts, and then really those are only two other guys in Atlanta that you're even starting in fantasy. Like, you have to also look at the matchup and think, well, maybe, you know, hey, I've got Dallas Goedert on my bench. I'm going to play Goddard, or I'm going to play Mark Andrews this week over Kyle Pitts. With Drake London, I mean, listen, maybe you have Parker Washington. Yep. I'm going to play Parker Washington over a guy like Drake London until Tua comes back. And again, I laugh because it's like until Tua comes back, like all of a sudden we're like, you know, we're hoping that a guy who basically the Dolphins said, we've had enough of you. We're hoping he comes back. So I got to be honest with you. I'm a little worried about Drake London and Kyle Pitts, but we'll see what happens. And we're not sure if Rush is going to be the quarterback this week. I will say this. If you stream defenses, which you should be, unless you have an elite defense, and I don't know if that exists really in fantasy football very much.
0: Not right now.
1: If Cooper Rush is starting, bro, I mean, I'd go and get Carolina this week. That is if the Niners or the Buccaneers are not available, because those are the two best streaming options this week.
0: Nice.
2: Wow, that's insightful.
0: Yeah, I wanted to ask you this because we got a message on the message board that says, should I start Justin Herbert or Patrick Mahomes?
2: Patrick Mahomes? Who is that?
1: Herbert busted a lot of us last week, including myself. I thought he was going to have a good game. The matchup seemed to be prime, and he did not have a good game. I will say this. Mahomes, from a fantasy football perspective, had a good game. But in real football, was he really that good?
0: Right.
1: Like, one of his touchdown passes was a little shovel pass to Ken Walker, which I could have done. Okay? And then one of the biggest plays in the passing game was that Travis Kelce throw where Kelce was basically wide open, and then he slogged down inside, you know, the 20-yard line. So I don't know that Mahomes had like this spectacular great game where you're like, whoa, look at him. He looks great coming off the ACL. I still have Herbert ranked ahead of Mahomes this week, but it's definitely closer.
0: Right. And Justin Herbert has something to prove too, because he didn't have his best game, as you mentioned, and you started
1: to play the Raiders too. I mean, you know, it's not like it's a tough matchup.
2: Wow. Hey, I know you need to put a little respect on the Raiders. The Raiders look decent, and
1: Mark, they played the Dolphins.
2: I know they played the Dolphins, but I'm looking at it from us.
1: We get 22 WWE superstars like yourself, 11 on offense, 11 on defense, and you guys would stay with the Dolphins. I mean, come on, man. They might be the worst. I will say, the Dolphins, the Titans, the Browns, ugh. I mean, these three teams are all playing to get
2: Can we quote you on that?
0: Ugh. They were very bad this past weekend. I do want to ask you this because you mentioned it. The Dallas Cowboys, Dak Prescott, didn't have his best game. George Pickens, CeeDee Lamb. CeeDee Lamb didn't even know that they only had two possessions in the second half. And he was like, what? And it's like, yeah, man, why do you think you didn't have the ball? But this week, as you mentioned, it is expected to be a more high-scoring affair, wouldn't you say?
1: Yeah, definitely. Washington's defense is not great. The Cowboys' defense is clearly not great. So, I mean, listen, That's what we want in fantasy. If we're just talking pure fantasy, we want really good offenses who have lousy defenses. Washington fits the bill. The Cowboys definitely fit the bill. The thing that disappointed me, boy, George Pickens, like, really? I mean, come on. I could have caught those two passes. I mean, listen, I'm a dopey fantasy football guy. Like, catch the ball, man. The good thing is that he actually had a really bad game in week one last year. He ended up having a great game. So, I mean, it's 1 week, but he didn't look good. Dak didn't look great either. But the defense is a problem. If you're a Cowboys fan, right? I mean, and I know, you know, Mark and I and no shortage of millions of others are Cowboys fans. You've got to go into every year just thinking.
2: Let's not look bad.
1: Because ultimately it's like, I saw this video yesterday on social. And I said to myself, this is the perfect explanation of Jerry Jones. And it was about a Dallas area reporter who did an interview with Jerry Jones. And basically he said, if you were a free agent, how many teams would hire you as a general manager? None, because he's lousy.
0: Yeah, it was Dale Hansen.
1: So unfortunately, that's what we're stuck with as Cowboys fans. And hopefully you play fantasy football because maybe you can win a league because of Dak or CD or Pickens or Javonte, who was very good. But unfortunately, we're not going back to the Super Bowl. It's been 30 years, guys. I mean, come on.
0: It was Dale Hansen that interviewed him. I remember it well. Yes. I remember it well.
1: That,
0: trust me.
1: That explains Jerry Jones to a T. If you are a guy who knows what you're doing in your field of work and you become a free agent, everyone's going to watch you. No one would want Jerry Jones.
2: I don't want y'all to the rain on my parade. I need y'all to stop it. It was one game.
1: Mark. You gotta be realistic about it, though.
2: No, I'm not. I'm not. I don't have to. You can't make me. I'm in fantasy land.
1: I've been a Cowboys fan for over 40 years, man. Yep. I go back to like 82 in the catch, all that. The three straight NFC Championship game losses. Like, I've been on this ride for a long time. It's been 30 years, Mark. 30 years. Play more fantasy football leagues.
0: Get your 30 fantasy football leagues. We're going to let you go with this. Who is your biggest sleeper this week?
1: Oh, man. So I will say this. I don't know that he's necessarily a sleeper, but Brock Purdy did not get drafted to be like a high-end elite type quarterback in fantasy. He's got Miami this week. I think he could put up a very good stat line in that game. And if you want to go back to Cowboys and Commanders, almost said Redskins, Stephon Diggs, again, not a traditional sleeper, but a guy who's not necessarily in your starting lineup every week. I'm starting my Commanders against the Cowboys.
0: Good call. There he is, Michael Fabiano. Make sure you follow him at Michael_Fabiano for all of your fantasy football desires. But make sure you're not following for Cowboy News because he is going to blast.
1: No.
2: Pee on your, in your cornflakes.
1: Some of the videos that I've done on social media that have destroyed Jerry Jones and his hiring of, say, Brian Schottenheimer, like, literally had hundreds of thousands of views. So, whatever. It is what it is.
0: We all believe in you. We all believe in you. Thanks, Mike.
1: Thanks, guys.
0: Appreciate it. There he is, Michael Fabiano. When we come back, we're going to continue the conversations. More about the NFL and the thoughts on who is the best team right now. 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
0: Great stuff by Michael Fabiano as he breaks down all things, as you know, fantasy football. Coming up in the next segment, we have our guy Danny Davis of the Austin American Statesman joining us to talk all things Texas football. But right now, let's get into the NFL. The NFL had their first week. Now we're headed into week two. As you know, there were some teams that played well, and there were some teams that did not. Tomorrow night, we have the Lions taking on the Bills for Thursday Night Football. It will be on Prime, and I cannot wait for it. But ESPN came out with their power rankings, and right now you would look at the Buffalo Bills. They have the Buffalo Bills as the number one team in their power rankings. And they also highlighted DJ Moore, who had a great game against the Houston Texans. Coming in second, they have the Seattle Seahawks. They beat the Patriots in the Super Bowl rematch. They beat them 13-10, and they have them at number two. They have the Baltimore Ravens after their win 41-23 over the Indianapolis Colts. The preseason, they were ranked 8. They moved all the way up to number 3. You start looking at the LA Rams. They have the Rams after they got beat 27-7. They have them at number 4 behind the San Francisco 49ers. Yep, flip that. That's not the way that should be. They went out and dominated them. Mike Evans had a great game. Puka Nacua did not show up. And, of course, now the Rams are dealing with the injury to Myles Garrett. And they don't know if Aaron Donald is going to play this week. They're still trying to figure that out. So I would flip them for sure. And I would put the Eagles actually in front of the Rams because the Eagles, they were dominant and early, but then they let it slip away a little bit, but they still get the victory as they beat the Washington Commanders. But the team that I think should be in the top five just off of performance, and we should have asked Michael Fabiano about this, but Caleb Williams and the Chicago Bears scoring 59 points against the Panthers while giving up 37. I'm not going to say that they're a great team, but that offense has the potential of being one of the best there is because they have so much talent at every position.
2: But that was an odds thing. You scored 59 points. That means you had to kick the ball off to that team a lot. So that team had opportunities to score 30-plus points.
0: Yeah, but so your defense, they gave
2: shouldn't
0: up.
2: Allow it, exactly. But they have more opportunities.
0: Yeah.
2: So the ratio goes up that they could score points. But I'm not a fan of power rankings normally, but I think that outside of Seattle being up there, I think the power rankings right now are pretty strong.
0: Kansas City comes in at number 8 after their 31-10 victory over the Denver Broncos. Kenneth Walker obviously was the big story. Yeah. Patrick Mahomes being back in his first game scores a touchdown. Now we'll see how he comes back after the injury and being out in the football field for the first time. The Denver Broncos in that defeat are in at ranked at number 9. And the New England Patriots round out the top 10. The Houston Texans come in at number 11. David Montgomery, we saw what he was able to do. Detroit, who takes on the Buffalo Bills. But Bills will be opening up their new stadium, come in at number 12. The Cowboys come in at number 16 after their defeat. But the interesting part right here is 13 is the Jacksonville Jaguars. I like them a lot. Green Bay comes in at number 14. They lost to the Vikings in impressive fashion by the Vikings because they lost their starting quarterback early in the game, and then they had to bring in Carson Wentz. Carson Wentz played well, but I'm a little hesitant to have Green Bay that high. And the Cincinnati Bengals win in their matchup, beating the Buccaneers 33-27, and they are at number 15.
2: Harge, why is Jacksonville so low?
0: I don't know.
2: Because I had them in my number, I had them number 5 in my power ranking from this week. And maybe everybody else is looking at it from a different standpoint, but Buffalo looked great. I thought that Baltimore looked great. San Francisco was impressive. I wouldn't put Kansas City up there yet. I have to see more. But I thought Jacksonville earned their way. Offensively, they looked great and structured and efficient. Defensively, they didn't give up big, like, chunk plays. Teams had to work for it. Like, what? I don't understand.
0: I don't know. I think they're a very impressive football team, and I think Trevor Lawrence has gotten better and better. He continues to get better. His relationship with Leon Cohen has helped him out a lot. I think Parker Washington balling out, a guy that most fantasy people didn't know about. I think he's very, very talented. So we'll see what ends up happening. It's week to week. Power rankings change every week. Yeah. So we'll see what ends up happening.
2: I still would have Jacksonville and Chicago.
0: Yeah.
19: I think it was because Jacksonville, they played Cleveland. Right?
2: Like, and they're not giving them respect.
19: Right. That's right. They got to earn it. They got to earn it. And, I mean, honestly, right now, would we even say Jacksonville is the best team in their division?
0: I don't see why we wouldn't.
19: I'm not saying I wouldn't. I'm just asking. No,
2: who would you put in front of them?
0: Houston.
19: Yeah, if you're going to make the argument, you put Houston.
0: Yeah, it's Houston, Indianapolis, Jacksonville, and I don't even know who the other team is. I do know, but I'm not even talking about that.
19: Yeah.
0: Well, here rounds out is the Titans. They're terrible. Here rounds out the bottom of it. Tennessee is at 30, Miami Dolphins at 31, and the Cleveland Browns are 32nd last in the power ranking. So to your point of what you said, because they played this team, Miami Dolphins got beat down by the Raiders, but they did get the bright light of Jacob Rodriguez. I know you were very fond of Jacob Rodriguez from Texas Tech. And Tennessee lost to the Jets 23-10, but Anthony Hill Jr., shined with 16 tackles and two passes deflected.
2: So nobody else did anything. Right. Anthony Hill Jr. was just all over the place.
0: Yep, which he was here too. And following that, they put the Falcons at number 29. So you start looking at this team and, it's a little bit rough.
19: I still believe in Cam Ward, but.
0: Oh, yay, yay.
19: Hey, you not a believer?
0: I
19: like Cam Ward, but Tennessee, look.
0: Well, Cam Ward's got to get out of there because if he's staying there, would not be part of any of that.
19: Who's the new? It's Robert Saleh, right? He's the new head coach?
0: Yes.
19: Yeah.
0: I don't, and he's a defensive-minded guy.
19: Yes.
0: He's not an offensive-minded guy. So that.
2: That's why you got
19: Brian
2: Daboll
19: as the offensive coordinator, though. I'm gonna let it marinate a little bit because Brian Daboll, he fixed Josh Allen. He fixed Josh Allen, so I'm going to let him marinate a little bit.
0: He is not Josh Allen.
19: No, he's not. I'm not saying Cam Ward is Josh Allen, but Cam Ward has talent.
0: He does have a lot of talent. Yes. I'm a big fan of his, but the situation in which he is playing football in.
19: Fair.
2: Don't mention him in the same breath as Josh
19: No,
2: Allen
19: I didn't mention
2: again.
19: Cam Ward in the same breath. I just said Brian Daboll worked with Josh Allen.
0: Yep. Coming up next, we're going to talk to our guy Danny Davis of the Austin American-Statesman. Get his thoughts on what he saw in that comeback from the press box and, of course, previewing UTSA. Because coming up at the top of the hour, we got Tommy Yarsh of DallasCowboys.com. And, of course, we've got J.J. Perez talking all things UTSA. 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
0: Welcome back to the morning kickoff on Sports Radio AM 1300 The Zone. It is Wednesday, middle of the road, hump day edition of the morning kickoff. And as we get ready to talk to our guy, Danny Davis of the Austin American Statesman, you can follow him at underscore Danny Davis. And Danny, you know, Texas gets the big win, struggles in the first half, gets the dub in the fourth quarter. What was it like in the press box during that time as Texas started making their comeback?
26: I mean, I think if you've ever been in a situation as a journalist, you know what it's like to have a story completely written and then have to control all delete and write a completely new story. So, while Texas fans were, jumping around and screaming and having the time of their life, I was, panicking in the press box because I definitely had a Texas loses story ready to go at the buzzer. And obviously the last few minutes kind of changed that. So me and the rest of my colleagues were all kind of scrambling to get things done and get down the post-game press conference. Luckily, since they won, they were celebrating a little bit longer. So it gave us bought us a couple extra minutes, but it was pretty stressful up there.
0: Yeah, I bet. And then, you sit out there and you look and watch the comeback and see how everything starts to happen. And that fourth quarter where Texas had three scoring drives of over 13 plays. That, to me, was going back to those days in the summer where he was talking about the running game and being able to finish off plays. But it also, fourth down conversions, he is shattering the thought of the red zone and what's been going on with that. So it was quite an impressive turnaround for this Texas football team.
26: Yeah, I think that fourth quarter was everything you want if you're a Texas fan who loves offense. Those were sustained drives. There was good, they were able to run the ball. Offensive line played well. Receivers, tight ends stepped up when they needed to, and Arch was essentially perfect. So I think all in all, there weren't the big highlight plays, no 80-yard touchdown catches, but that was just about as flawless as you could be offensively there in that fourth quarter.
2: And then Danny, a lot of
26: got their stops and played well too.
0: Yep.
2: A lot of people talk about the play calling and stuff. I wanted to see what you thought and your opinion on the play calling this past week.
26: I mean, it was great in the second half. I think if you were a Texas fan in the first half, you were pretty much going to get on the line and start saying Sark needed to give up that play calling ability after that fourth down call to Wingo. So, I mean, there were some hits, there were some misses, but that's also, football. That play to Ryan Wingo works in the first half. Everyone's like, yeah, that's a genius call or all that stuff. But sometimes that stuff just doesn't happen and things don't bounce your way. You get a weird, Cam Coleman bounces off him in an interception. And if that's, happens the right way and, that's a touchdown, that place goes crazy. So first half, everything that could have gone wrong went wrong for Texas from a play calling standpoint. Second half, they executed and everything went right. So play calling, I guess you had to give it like a C because first half was so awful, second half was so great, so it evens out to a C, B range. But obviously, when it mattered, Steve dialed up the right place.
0: We're talking to Danny Davis of the Austin American Statesman. You can follow him at _ Danny Davis on social media. I wanted to ask you, too, because the running game was able to be effective. This is the second time that Texas has played Ohio State and ran the ball effectively. Hollywood Smothers, Relique Brown, those guys are showing that they are as good as advertised. And the other part of it is Relique fumbling the ball early in the game, but yet he still stayed focused enough to do everything else during his time there. This is an impressive backfield from the beginning of the season.
26: Yeah, it's been all right. I think maybe we're overblowing it a little bit. I think it's been effective, but I don't think we've had that. Aside from that first run of the season, there hasn't been any, incredible moments. I think
0: explosives.
26: People forget that.
0: Yeah.
26: Hollywood on the first play of the season, but Hollywood, fumbled the football on the second to last play of the game. It wasn't for Amari Winston, being on his A game and jumping on it. Texas may have lost that game. And we're talking about, the biggest, choke job ever fumbling the football at the 1 yard line. So this run game still has some work to do. I think obviously when you have those two with the start that they've gotten off to, especially coming off the season that Texas has gotten off, had last year, you're encouraged. But this is also the school that's produced, what, 5 Doak Walker Award winners?
0: Yeah.
26: It has Earl Campbell and Ricky Williams' name on the field. So, I mean, I don't want to completely overblow the running game either, but it's been improved, but there's still work to go with SEC play right around the corner.
2: Danny, I'm not going to ask you to give a glowing report, but I want to see what you think about, we have basketball coming soon, and you know how much I love Coach Vic. You think that he'll be able to get all of these young people to rise to the occasion?
26: Mark, I'm surprised you even care about basketball now that Three's no longer in the house. I thought you were giving up when she played.
2: I have love for women's basketball, and I'm gonna be a big supporter of them regardless if Three is not there no more.
26: I mean, Vic,

0: Owen McCown and somebody that actually knows what it's like to grow up in a house with professionals in the NFL. He struggled last year against Texas, or was it 2 years ago? But he struggled last time he faced Texas. What do you expect from UTSA?
1: I mean, that team that UTSA played last 2 years ago was the number two team in the country, so I'd expect Owen not to necessarily. He didn't actually play that terrible. I think he's like 21 of 29 in that game, but it's going to be pretty much the exact same thing. I mean,
0: yeah,
1: these are two schools in two completely different weight classes. You know, UTSA needed a miracle to beat Texas State last week, and you know, we saw what happened when Texas played Texas State 2 weeks ago. So I'd expect both teams probably just getting some stuff to work on before their respective conference play start. But I'd expect Steve maybe in a little bit of a happier mood for his post-game interview than he was a couple nights ago.
0: We should have hoped so. There he is, Danny Davis of the Austin American Statesman. You can follow him at _DannyDavis. Thanks, Danny.
2: Thank you, man.
0: When we come back, we've got the world's strongest man bringing you his world's strongest take right here on the Morning Kickoff on Sports Radio, AM 1300 The Zone, and always free on the iHeartRadio app.
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6: Special thanks to Danny Davis of the Austin American-Statesman for joining us to talk all things Texas football. But you heard the beat drop, so you know what that means. WWE Hall of Famer and World's Strongest Man, the Mark Henry, brings you his World's Strongest Take. Take it away, big fella.
7: Harge.
6: Yes.
7: You know what time it is?
6: What time is it?
7: It's time for the World's Strongest Take by the World's Strongest Man, Eric. Back then, they didn't know me. But now that I'm hot, they are all on me. Guys, another edition of the World's Strongest Take. And I had a conversation with my co-host yesterday in the break before we left the show. And I gave a lot of credit to Coach Sark. And he said, Coach Sark is doing his job as the coach. But, Mark, I think that a lot of this is the front office for what I spoke of. And what I spoke of was the environment of the Texas fan. I had a friend come into town. He came to the show, former basketball player at UT, Al Segova. And he said, man, I never seen nothing like this. This is absolutely incredible. I want more people to see this. And I think that that's a lot of the fans of the University of Texas brand. They come back to a game and they see this and they go away with the same idea. And they go back and tell everybody. Chris Del Conte is the reason for the season. He's the one that consolidated the fan base to coming into the 40 acres and doing the tailgates or being a part of the tailgates that they created. And you can't give all the credit to Chris Del Conte, which he deserves a lot. But Drew Martin, the deputy AD, has done a lot. And before we get to what made them that, Coach Traylor from UTSA had some words about it.
8: Well, the environment's not like anybody else's. What Chris Del Conte has done over there with that place, he's really changed it. I've coached there. It's nothing like what it was like when I was there. They have upped the atmosphere. It's as good as atmosphere as anywhere in the country. It's very friendly for the Longhorns. They know what they're doing. They know when to play their music. They know how loud to be. Just what a great job he's done with that place. That'd be the first takeaway, is just how loud and crazy it is there. The second, obviously, is the speed of the game, just how fast their kids are, how big they are, and just how well coached they are. I mean, they're as good as there is in the country, man. And it's a real challenge to go over there, and a lot of respect for them.
7: And that being said, football plays an unbelievable part. The entertainment has an unbelievable part in it. But they started the What Starts Here Changes the World. And they have the Moody College of Education. Caton Hyde is responsible for all the TV, video production, the LHN digital, and they've made it to where students that are working in this facilities as well, not just the facilities, but in the actual structure of taking care and adding to the ambiance of it, are going to other places and doing the same thing and making college sports better. My take is that the University of Texas has it right. Everybody else will emulate because they should. And I'm happy to be a Longhorn fan. What say you, Hart?
6: Well, CDC and Drew Martin and Caden all talk about the fact that they've been other places to go and steal it. You just enhance it. They've had Disney come and show them the way of doing things. And what they did was put their own key to it. And, you know, initially people were upset when they took away the tailgating away from the stadium. But now being a part of, there's still areas where you can tailgate. We get that. But he wanted everybody on campus to give the campus a buzz. And what has happened is what we have is Bevo Boulevard, Smoky Midway, Hook'em Hangout, where we are. We'll be there this Saturday at 4:00, bringing you all of the pregame stuff that happens. And what he has created for this university of making the kids get into the stadium early to make sure that they're in their spots. I mean, the atmosphere, the Longhorn Walk, where everybody gets to see the players before they go into the stadium, the of the players getting a chance to see the kids, the bands walking in and walking down. It's just a spectacle every single time. And the energy, it permeates inside. I mean, it is what it's supposed to be. It's what college is supposed to be like. I think the way that they have created, and, oh, yeah, it helps that the football team is good.
7: Yeah.
6: You know, so
7: that adds
6: so
7: to it.
6: And we have talented players, and these are their peers. These are people that they go to school with. These are people that they spend time with. The Texas One Fund and what they've been able to do of providing access to the athletes. It creates this motion that can't be denied. And he always says, United UT is a reckoning UT. And those are the things that I think that CDC and Drew Martin and Hyde has been able to do. And it's been a fun run. And we know what it was like when it wasn't like this. And now we're seeing what it is.
7: The Moody College of Education is, for years, there's a Full Sail University in Orlando. Or Syracuse is where all the producers and production specialists come from. Now Texas is one of those schools, like those two schools, where communications actually means something, and it's not just a thing that athletes take.
6: Yeah, no doubt. And it's been fun. I mean, we talk about it every week, the energy that we have over at Hook'em Hangout, the ability to be heard all over the place. And,
7: right.
6: You know, we are the flagship station for the University of Texas, so we're a part of that as well. Hour number two is in the books. Coming up, Tommy Yarsh of DallasCowboys.com. 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

0: morning kickoff right here on Sports Radio, AM 1300, The Zone. It is time to go to Dallas, and let's just say it wasn't a good look for the Dallas Cowboys as they lost their opening night matchup, 28-20 in New York. And we are being joined by our guy, Tommy Yarish of DallasCowboys.com. And Tommy, I felt like Bane had taken over Gotham City and told everybody he was born in the darkness. And Jackson Dart looks like a Pro Bowler. And Cam Scataboo looked like the old Rob Carpenter. Remember him? That used to play for the New York Giants. And the Cowboys' defense looked like Matt Eberflus was still back. Calling it. How did I do with my synopsis of the game? Check your mute. See if you're muted, Tommy. Let's see. We'll get him in just a second and see. Make sure you're not muted, my guy. There you go.
1: Okay, sorry about that.
0: No, you're good.
1: Yeah, I would say that is a fairly accurate synopsis. I think that going into the game, I thought it was going to be close, and I thought that the Cowboys' offense was good enough to be able to prevail from maybe some of the weird and unique things that John Harbaugh teams will throw at you. But ultimately, I did not expect the Cowboys to get out-physicaled like they did. I did not expect the offense to only get two possessions in the second half. Wow. And I certainly didn't expect, some of Dallas's players to kind of just get off to a wrong start to the year. George Pickens with uncharacteristic drops. Quinton Williams and Kenny Clark didn't play as well as I thought they would. And maybe the most uncharacteristic thing of the entire night was Javonte Williams' taunting penalty. I mean, that's just, you just would never expect. If I had to make a list of players that would get penalized for that, Javonte Williams would be near the bottom, if not the bottom. So it was an off night across the board, and it can't happen in your first game of the season, especially when you look at what you've got coming up in weeks 3 through 7.
0: Yeah.
1: So yeah, it was a tough start, and they know that, and they know it was rough. So now it's a matter of fixing it.
2: I cried, and once I got a good cry out, I was able to go back and look at the replay. And I saw potential for the defense to be better. But the one thing that I saw was a lot of people with their hands on their hips and behind their heads. They were tired. And not only were they tired, but nobody was disengaging. Like, once an offensive lineman made contact with them, they were stalemated. So it allowed, you didn't even have to really pull a player, but every time that the Giants did a pulling play, the lead blocker didn't even have to block near the line of scrimmage. They got to block up the field. So, like, it was just bad planning, as well as guys need to get in playing shape.
1: Yeah, I think that as the game went on, you started to see that. And I think that's just kind of what those hardball teams do to you. Like, they will beat you up. And, conditioning was a point of emphasis for Brian Schottenheimer and his team over the course of the offseason. And, maybe it's just the first game of the season. You're still getting your legs under you. And as much conditioning work as they did, what the NFL and the collective bargaining agreement have in place really limits what you can do in the preseason in terms of contact, bringing guys to the ground, those sorts of things. Now, trust me, I'm not trying to sit here and make excuses. It was a bad performance, and that is very clear. But I think it is reasonable to throw in there that, sometimes when you haven't been hit or you haven't done the hitting for so long, it may take a little bit to get those calluses back under you. So that said, the Giants very clearly were prepared for that. They, whatever it is that John Harbaugh did at training camp, they were ready for their level of physicality. and the Cowboys weren't. So that needs something that, that needs to be fixed going into week two and going forward.
0: Well, it's also you're going to be tired, too, if you were on the field the entire second half. I don't care how conditioned you are. Cowboys only had two possessions in the second half, which has that ever happened in the NFL where a team only will have that minimal of possessions in a half?
1: I think it's possible. I mean, if you're just playing, if you're doing a really good job of playing keep away, and, you know, not only are you going on long drives, but you got to think those aren't just quick possessions either.
0: For
1: Dallas, they've got to march down the field too a little bit. So you combine all of that together and it just kind of becomes a perfect storm of unfortunately not getting the best side of the ball on the field. And, you know, I will say Cowboys scored on both of those possessions.
0: Yep.
1: So, you know, if they had one or two more, it might be a completely different ball game. But the if game is hard to play there because your defense had two chances to get off the field.
0: Yep.
1: Before that final drive and even the drive before that in order to make this a tie game or attempt to go for two and tie it up.
0: Yeah, no doubt about it. We're talking to Tommy Yarish of DallasCowboys.com. You can follow him at Tommy_Yarish for all of his news, notes, and nuggets. And speaking of that, the defense did not look good. Guys weren't getting to the flats. They didn't have the proper depth, just didn't play well. Now you got to turn the page. You got the Washington Commanders coming in. Jaden Daniels was able to move the ball. Stephon Diggs. And, of course, now you have Terry McLaurin, who is going to – he always seems to play well against the Dallas Cowboys. Now you got to buckle it up and get ready to go up against another team with a mobile quarterback that can move around as well.
1: And another division opponent.
0: Yes.
1: So that kind of just adds the importance of this game. But, yeah, Washington's offense, I thought, looked good last week, left tackle. Struggled a little bit, obviously, when you don't have, you know, one of the best players of that position over the course of the last, feels like, decade or so, Laramie Tunsil, you're going to have some struggles, but there might be an opportunity there for Dallas to maybe find a, you know, weakness in the offensive line. But so much of it's going to be predicated on, you know, you can get pressure on Jaden Daniels all you want, but can you keep him contained? Can you bring him down in the pocket? Can you not let him get outside and do what he's so special in doing? What I saw when I was watching that Philly game last night was he's doing a lot better job, I feel like, over the last 2 years. You know, sometimes when things would collapse, he'd just take off and run. And granted, he's so good of an athlete that it is one of his best qualities when he does do that. I saw in the opener against the Eagles that I think he's trying to keep his eyes more downfield. And I think he's trying to find places to throw the football when he's on the move. He didn't do it very well at times, a lot of throwaways last week, but, you know, there are opportunities there maybe for the Cowboys if he makes an ill-advised throw. There was one throw where I guarantee you, David Blow, their offensive coordinator, has got his heart in his stomach because he throws across his body to the opposite side of the field, like 50 yards, the ball's just hanging in the air for forever. But there are going to be opportunities for this Cowboys defense to play better. I don't know if, you know, this Washington offense is going to be as physical in the sense of they're going to load up the line of scrimmage a ton. They're going to throw a fullback at you. Those sorts of things. They'll move their tight ends around and they'll load up on the line of scrimmage occasionally. Maybe not to the degree that New York did, though. So that's where I feel like, you know, you have some opportunities, but all of that goes out the window if you can't keep Daniels in the pocket.
2: Yeah, yes. Sunday, Dak Prescott did not impress either. He made a few questionable decisions, a couple of bad throws. And I'm sure that all of that will be rectified. But it was one bright side, was the fact that they didn't draw as many penalties as they had in years past from the offensive line. There's a silver lining on every cloud.
1: Well, from the offensive line, yeah, I think that I don't remember exactly. I think that's right. But they still had 9 penalties for, I think, like 70 yards or 90 yards. And then they had 7 of those in the first half. So penalties were a problem again. And that's I think Dallas was the most penalized team in the NFL last year in terms of penalty yards. Yeah. So not really a great start to rectifying that this season, but I would expect that Brian Schottenheimer has a good chat with his players about that. That may include a couple of words that I can't say on here. and they start to try and figure this out going forward.
0: Well, they're dealing with two. Say that again.
1: I'm sorry. Being at home will help too.
0: No doubt. They have two injuries on the defensive side that are going to be tough. Malik Hooker and DeMarvian Overshown. Overshown is going to miss a couple of weeks, but I was hearing that Hooker was trying to see if the bone or the injury was going to be too much for him. Is that, does it look like he's going to be out for a while as well?
1: The hope for Hooker is 2 weeks. I think that what Brian Schottenheimer told us the other day was the type of fracture that he got in his forearm is one that is a shorter term recovery.
0: Yep.
1: So that was good news for the Cowboys. And it looks like the window that they're aiming for is 2 weeks. So that means he's probably going to be out Sunday and probably going to be out next Sunday when they go to Rio and play the Ravens. So maybe that Houston game in week 4 is when you see Malik Hooker and DeMarvian Overshown. It looks like it's a 1 to 2 week window for him too with a strained hamstring. So maybe the Texans is when you see both those guys back.
0: Well, enjoy your trip. You know, I know you're going to get to go to Rio. You know, that's going to be fun.
1: Thank you. Yeah, thank you. I just hope I sleep on the flight. That's all I want.
0: We probably won't talk to you that week. We'll let you get some rest, my friend.
1: Well, I appreciate it.
0: There he goes. Tommy Yarsh of DallasCowboys.com. Thanks, Tommy.
1: Thanks, guys. Have a good one.
0: All right. You can follow him at Tommy_Yarsh. And we didn't dive too deep into Christian Parker, but we'll definitely do that at another time. But coming up next, we're going to talk to our guy, J.J. Perez of San Antonio, to get the latest on UTSA and what he thinks about what he's seen so far from the Roadrunners right here on the Morning Kickoff on Sports Radio, AM 1300 The Zone, and always free on the iHeartRadio app.
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0: Welcome back to the morning kickoff right here on Sports Radio, AM 1300, The Zone. The Texas Longhorns has a big matchup this week, so we're going to go down to San Antonio and talk to our guy, J.J. Perez of UTSA Insiders, and you can follow him at the J.J. 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JJ, thanks for joining us. And as always, man, we appreciate you taking the time. This is a big week for UTSA along with the Texas Longhorns. Both teams have unorthodox come from behind wins, and now they get ready to face each other this Saturday at DKR.
17: Yeah, first off, thanks for having me. Appreciate you guys. It's an exciting week for UTSA. The life in the G6, you don't get many opportunities like this. And there's a lot going on with the Texas Longhorns this week, right? Obviously, the new number one team in the nation. UTSA's never played a number one team in the nation. The highest the team they've ever played was the last time the Longhorns played. I think they were ranked number two. So big opportunity, a big stage for the Roadrunners. A lot of excitement surrounding the program this week.
0: And, you know, Jeff Traylor having history here, Chris Nelson on the staff, another guy that played here at the University of Texas. We're actually going to have Chris on the show tomorrow to talk about both of these as well. But I wanted to ask you because, you know, Jeff Traylor is a guy that stuck around the program. He's trying to build the program. He's had opportunities to go elsewhere, but there's something about UTSA that keeps him there. And I guess it's more about him trying to build this program and continuing to help the city of San Antonio with their football.
17: Yeah, you mentioned it. It's about San Antonio, right? You look at the world of the G6 and it's almost week to week, year to year, right? Everybody's up and down and, you know, it's hard to build that consistent winner. And, you know, the last 2 years with the way recruiting has changed with the transfer portal, UTSA's kind of struggled a little bit. And he made a commitment this year to kind of try and jump that hurdle, get over that hump. And, you know, a 2-0 start for the first time since, I think, 2022. They're off to a really good start. They look good, you know, and they're committed. They're doing the work. Coach Traylor was telling us yesterday that since this last Saturday's game against Texas State, where they won in a second half rally, they've had 3 big donations come through. Like, people want to help. And, you know, at our level, at UTSA's level, everything matters. And so it's a big deal. I think they announced one of those things yesterday. So, yeah, a lot of stuff, exciting things going on. Jeff Traylor's continuing to push and move the needle here in San Antonio.
2: Winning is good, is the best deodorant. And it's good to see the donors step up and try to help. But also the exposure. Like, there's a lot of kids in Texas that once they see, they'll see the style of what UTSA offers by the fact that they're playing University of Texas. I think it's a bonus. I was able to come down there and see the facilities when my son was recruited there. And I thought it was beautiful. I really enjoyed meeting all the coaches, Coach Traylor, having Austin Roots, and the strength coach there was amazing, and the facilities were awesome. Do y'all get a lot of have you been able to go over there and really dive into the campus?
17: Yeah, for sure. I'm after we get off here, I'm headed there today for practice. Right, they're practicing now. We have interviews scheduled right after practice. I'm there 3 or 4 times a week. Yeah, no, you're right. It's a complete team effort there. This last week at San Marcos at Texas State, it was hot. You guys know it was hot in Austin.
2: Oh, yeah. Right,
17: for the 7 p.m. kickoff. We kicked off at 2:30. So they brought in hydration stations, temporary air conditions to the locker room, cooling seats on the sideline, misting fans. All that stuff matters. It was a total team effort. The reason I bring that up is because you mentioned the strength guys. They had a complete plan. They changed the complete way the team warms up, right? And you talk about that, like the big nasties in 300 pounds wearing shoulder pads. You don't want them on the field in that heat in pregame for that long. So they did a really good job top to bottom, from, you know, the athletic trainer staff, the equipment, you know, everybody. So they got things rolling here early in the season. We'll see how they do.
2: Awesome.
0: We're talking to the JJ Perez on social media. He's part of UTSA Insiders. You can follow his work at InsideRunnerSports.com. And JJ, obviously we get to the football field. It's a big task for UTSA. What would help UTSA stop the running game of the University of Texas? Because UTSA has given up a lot of points. I mean, a lot of yardage. But now, you know, they're trying to figure out what's next for them. They're 2-0, but they've had to work to get to that 2-0.
17: Yeah, they've struggled in the trenches on both sides of the ball early on. I don't know that they're 100% healthy right there. So they're still trying to figure out the rotations. I will say last week they did a better job in the second half and the fourth quarter.
0: Sounds familiar.
17: It's always the biggest quarter. So, yeah, no, for sure. That's a work in progress. Like, this week they're outmatched big time, right? What it's going to take is, you know, for them to kind of go out there and play above their weight class, right? Sometimes you got to punch up and try to get one. And I think for them it's just a matter of having the fundamentals, trying to not you know, miss a gap, take a wrong angle. Yeah, I thought Texas State in week one played the Longhorns very competitively. But, you know, you take a bad angle and it's over at this level, just the speed.
0: Right.
17: So it's, I mean, you could take a half step wrong and it's a touchdown. So that's the difference. I think, you know, they're going to strain. They're going to fight hard. They're not going to quit. And I think for them, that's kind of where it starts, is just the fundamentals.
0: And starting, you must be talking about Owen McCallum, the quarterback who's been in this program for quite some time. He's actually faced Texas before, and so he knows what that looks like. Talk about his leadership and what he brings to this team.
17: There was a moment in last week's game, and you're talking about a quarterback who's been the guy the last 2 years, and he really hasn't had that, you know, game-winning moment where he puts it on his shoulders and he leads a team down the field and he wins. Well, he erased all of that last week in the final drive. And there was a 4th-and-5 play where he called his own number. I think it was under a minute to go. And he got hit 2 yards short and he just lowered his shoulder and got the first down. To me, that was maybe the biggest play of his career. Super talented guy. The McCown quarterback family is well known in Texas, East Texas specifically. So he told us a story yesterday about how he was at the Manning Academy with Arch and the whole family. So that's super cool. For the G6 level, he's as talented as any quarterback out there. The big thing is, can UTSA protect him? Can they give him enough time? They've struggled a little bit early on in the season with their tackle positions. They're rotating 4 guys in and out, right? So that's the challenge. I mean, if you don't have time to throw the ball, it's hard to do stuff down the field. And we've seen them scheme some stuff up with some screens and quick, short, intermediate stuff. So we'll see. The environment for Owen, he's played at Texas. He's played at Tennessee in front of 100,000 fans. It is overwhelming, but I don't think it's nothing he could handle. And I'm excited to see what he does this week.
0: Before we let you go, name one player that we should pay attention to this week.
17: It's got to be the running back, Will Henderson, from East Texas. One of the fastest guys maybe in all of the G6, maybe in all of the nation. He could roll. He's you're talking about a track star, right? Like a Texas track star. When he first came to UTSA, he was doing both, and now he's focused straight on football. He's the starter. He's a lot smaller than you think, but he'll get in there and mix it up. I would keep my eye on Will Henderson. If there's an explosive play, they like to get him the ball in space out of the backfield. They'll run a screen for him. They'll put him out wide as a wide receiver. They'll try to do whatever they can to get him rolling. So he's a pretty interesting guy, and if he gets space, he could roll with anybody in the country.
0: Will Henderson III from guess where? Gilmer, Texas, where Coach Jeff Traylor is from. As always, JJ, thank you for taking the time, man, giving us some insight.
2: Thank you, bro.
0: And we appreciate you getting up with us this morning.
17: Appreciate you guys. Have a good one.
0: All right. There he is, the JJ Perez of UTSA. When we come back, there's some big matchups that we've got to get into. The SEC whip around. Kiffin going back to Oxford. Ooh, it's gonna be fun. Right here on the Morning Kickoff on Sports Radio, AM 1300 The Zone, and always free on the iHeartRadio app.
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0: Good stuff from J.J. Perez down in San Antonio as UTSA will be coming to the University of Texas, DKR, Texas Memorial Stadium, this Saturday. Kickoff is at 7 o'clock, 7:02, because it is on the SEC Network. So make sure you come down and hang out with us. We'll be at Bevo Boulevard Hook'em Hangout starting at 4 o'clock. But you can listen to Third and Longhorn starting at 3 o'clock, leading into Longhorns game day this weekend. We're going to have a lot of fun down there. We always do. So come and hang out and enjoy the sights and the sounds. Shout out to Farrah O'Keefe of UT Golf. She wins the individual championship at the Jackson T. Stevens Cup. She has her sixth career victory as Texas golf continues to roll on. As my man says, drive hook or drive slice and hook 'em. Congratulations to her with her victory. We wanted to talk about this because this weekend is going to be a movie. We saw one last week. I think we see another one this weekend as number seven LSU makes the trip to Ole Miss. Lane Kiffin returns to Oxford as the LSU new coach. Pete Golding now coaches the roster that, Kiffin pretty much put together. It's the first LSU-Ole Miss meeting with both teams ranked in the top 10 since 1962. Who do you feel feels the most pressure? Will it be Kiffin or will it be Ole Miss?
2: I think it's actually going to be Ole Miss to be able to live up to the standard and not let him come in there and
0: beat him.
2: Yeah. Basically.
0: So it'll be interesting. And Lane Kiffin spoke about being back there, and he put it in simple terms.
3: I know, obviously, a lot's going to be made about me, but this is about the players being prepared really well and playing really well. You know, Pete's not going to tackle anybody. I'm not going to throw any touchdowns. I used to say the same thing when we play Coach Saban. And then he joked that he wouldn't do very well in coverage at his age.
0: And Pete Golden talked about making sure that Ole Miss is going to be locked in because all that other stuff, all the outside noise, don't really matter.
4: And we're going to prepare the right way this week and get locked in and get focused. A lot going on. You got Ella Langley, you got game day, you got so much other stuff. But to me, it's like high school homecoming for these dudes, right? That homecoming dance ain't very fun after you get your butt beat on a Friday night. So we got to make sure we're doing everything right throughout the week to get the outcome that we want.
0: It's a big game for both of these programs.
2: Wow, what an analogy.
0: Yeah, I mean, it's the truth. Nobody wants to go to homecoming. That's why you always look at it. It's like, who you playing on senior night? Who you playing on homecoming? Both of those don't always go as well as you like them to be. And it's like, you're going to play homecoming. You better make sure it's a team that you're going to put some work in on because, yeah, you can go to the dance, but why would you?
2: Yeah, with a black guy,
0: yeah,
2: ain't cool.
0: Yeah, why would you go to the dance if your team's not winning and being celebrated? So we'll see about that and see how that plays out. But there's other games that are going to be taking place. Number two, Georgia will be at Arkansas. Arkansas, I'm going to play this lady for you, and I really want y'all to hear this lady and how upset she is with Arkansas, and it's not going to get better this weekend.
5: We're in trouble. We will not win another game the rest of the year. And if we do, I'll die of a heart attack of disbelief.
0: Keep going. Let her keep going a little bit. Just let her keep playing a little bit. I want her to cook a little bit. Keep playing her a little bit. Yeah. Oh, that's all you got?
7: That was all clip.
0: Oh, man, there's more than that. I must not have sent you the entire clip because she goes on and on and on, and she's a big donor. She is tired of all of this, and she is
2: big
0: not.
2: Big to her standard or big?
0: Big to Arkansas standards. She's like, I won't give another penny to that university until they make. The honeymoon is over. I'm not believing in anything that they're selling me anymore. I have to go to the games because I got the tickets, so I have to go, but I don't want to. Oh, yeah, she went on one.
2: Oh,
0: she
2: man.
0: Was on one. She was upset. And
2: but you know how it feels, Harge, when you go that extra mile and then it don't deliver. Like, there's a lot of fans out there, and we've suffered it. We've suffered it before. You get to the playoff or you get to the championship game and you get embarrassed. It don't feel good. You know, so I understand her pain.
9: Yeah, but Mark, I think she's talking from like the down bad. Yeah, like she's in the same category as the Browns fans, the Dolphins fans. Like they're down bad.
0: Yeah, Tennessee fans.
9: Like,
0: you're
9: talking about you losing the playoffs. She's like, can we have a winning season?
0: Because their schedule right now, they play Georgia this week. They'll play Tulsa. Tulsa beat Oklahoma State. They'll play Texas A&M, Tennessee, Vandy, Missouri, Auburn, South Carolina, come to Texas once again and finish the year at LSU. She is not happy with her football team.
9: She just wants to go 500.
0: Right. They went 40. 500. They lost.
9: She wants to have a 500 record, yes.
0: That would be happiness for her.
2: Right. No chance.
0: They are they lost 43-10 last week. And what do you think? And that was the number 20 team, Utah. Now they're playing the number 2 team, Georgia, who some think is the number 1 team in the land. And they will kick off at 11 o'clock in Fayetteville. So she is already thinking about what's next for us. And it is not good when you sit back and think about it. But that's not the only big matchup. Florida State will be taking on Alabama. SMU, number 16 ranked team,

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3: 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We had a busy, busy day. Starting at 7 o'clock, we had Michael Fabiano joined us to talk all things fantasy football. We had Danny Davis of the Austin American Statesman, as Danny is with us regularly on Wednesdays. Excuse me. We also had Tommy Yarish of DallasCowboys.com. And finished off with J.J. Perez from UTSA. Make sure you make your plans tomorrow. We will have, well, we won't have Eric Henry of Horns 247. We're going to have Megan English, who is part of Horns 247. She'll be joining us tomorrow as Eric's got something going on, but we'll continue our conversations. And, of course, we will have Chris Nelson, former Texas Longhorn. You remember him? The Nelly Dance, the Belly Nelly Belly Dance. He will be joining us tomorrow at 7:17. So stay locked in as we get ready for Texas and UTSA. He's actually on the UTSA staff. So he has firsthand knowledge of Texas and, of course, UTSA. But let's get into Major League Baseball. As Major League Baseball continues to come down to the very end of the season, the Astros now have a one-game lead over the Texas Rangers. They are a game behind in Texas. Houston owns the season tiebreaker. The Rangers are also a game and a half behind Cleveland for the final AL wild card spot. Houston beat the Kansas City Royals last night 4-2 with Jeremy Peña hitting two home runs and Yordan hitting number 39. Yordan is in a tight race now for the MVP as Caminero, the third baseman, Junior Caminero, third baseman for the Tampa Bay Rays, is on fire, and they are division winner. Texas beat the Red Sox last night behind Jacob deGrom's 8 strikeouts, so that was needed. DeGrom needed to pitch well to keep them in the hunt. The other races, the Milwaukee Brewers have now clinched the NL Central. They have the best record in baseball. The Dodgers' NL West magic number is 1 before they can win it. And Cleveland, Texas, Toronto, and Baltimore remain packed for that last wild card chase. Arizona sits 2 games behind San Diego for the final NL wild card spot. So the question is, which team makes the postseason? The Astros? Yep, I think so. The Rangers or both?
4: Ooh. I think the Astros.
3: Astros are going to win their division.
4: They're going to win the division. Okay.
3: So the Rangers can make the wild card. If they can continue to stay hot,
4: but as I mentioned, they haven't been consistent.
3: Very true.
4: You know, like you can win one game or two games, and then you lose 4. Like that's not going to get it. I don't trust them to get there, Harge.
3: Well, both teams, the Rangers have won 3 in a row. They are 1 game behind the Houston Astros. The last 10 games. 4-6 for the Astros and 5-5 for the Rangers. You also have to look at the Guardians. The Guardians continue to play well. They're 5-5 in their last 10 games as well. The White Sox are basically tied, with the Guardians. I hope that they do not blow this chance for them to have the greatest turnaround as they continue to roll. And if you look at the AL East, everybody in that division still has a chance to be in the playoffs. The Toronto Blue Jays are at 75 and 77. The Orioles are at 74 and 78. Red Sox will be in there. Yankees are already in. They clinched a playoff spot, as did the Tampa Bay Rays.
4: Go Yankees!
3: The Braves are winning their division. They are 5.5 games up on the Philadelphia Phillies. Milwaukee Brewers, as I mentioned, won their division. Cubs are still fighting for that playoff spot, as is the San Diego Padres and the Arizona Diamondbacks. The Dodgers clinch their division. So you start looking at the wild card and who's in and who's out. It's close. The Guardians and the Guardians and the Rangers are battling for that spot. Blue Jays are 2 games out. In the other division in the National League, Cubs are in, the Phillies are in, Padres are in as of right now, 2.5 games up on the Arizona Diamondbacks.
4: You don't go with the Guardians?
3: No, I don't want the Guardians in. I want the Rangers in. I want the Rangers to somehow, some way, get into the playoffs. And if they can catch the Rangers, I mean, if they can catch the Astros, then I want both of them to get in, because that makes my baseball viewing a lot better and a lot more fun. It's just a matter of making sure that they finish the race. You got to finish the race. Speaking of finishing the race, the Round Rock Express have their final homestand. They win last night. Their final game fan appreciation will be this Sunday at the Dell Diamond. Been a fun year for those guys. Obviously, they aren't playing the way that they would love to play, but Chris Armendariz and his crew do an excellent, excellent job.
4: Yeah, they do.
3: As they hosted so many different people. They had Undertaker there. They've had Vince Young there throwing out. They had softball there. They do such an excellent, excellent job.
4: They still do the pyro show?
3: You mean post game after the fireworks and everything?
4: Yeah,
3: Friday nights. And I'm sure there'll be a big one on Friday and Saturday, but I'm sure there'll be one on Sunday as well as they end the season. Biggest news out of Houston was Carlos Correa will not rejoin the Astros this season. He tried to come back, but he was still injured. Shohei Ohtani takes his first swings off the tee since he was put on the IL. So they're working to get him ready for the playoffs. And Pete Alonso, first baseman who plays now for the Baltimore Orioles, hit his 300th home run as a visitor to Citi Field. He hit all of his home runs pretty much for the Mets in his career, got traded or signed a free agent deal to Baltimore, and now he comes back to visit them and hit his historical 300th career home run at Citi Park. Good stuff right there.
4: Good luck with that home run at Citi Park.
3: Why is that?
4: Because the pressure's on now.
3: Oh, he got it done. He did what he needed to do. He's in the right spot. I want to thank all of our special guests, and it's been a fun, fun week so far. We're at Hump Day, and now we are ready to keep it moving to Thursday. Tomorrow, I will be at Pluckers on 183 and Burnett Road from 5 to 7. Special thanks to the folks at Pluckers and, of course, Bud Light. So come and hang out with me. We're going to be giving away tickets to the game this weekend. UTSA will be coming in town, and we'll have you covered. We'll also be giving away some concert tickets. Just come and hang out. You never know who's going to be there. It's the location that you need to be. For Mark Henry, for Eric, I'm Harbaugh Harge, and just remember this, don't believe everything you see, because even salt looks like sugar. Have a great day. Peace. Listen up, Texas.
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7: 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So there's been a lot of criticism of PFF. It was Chris Collinsworth owned. They grade players. Players don't really like it. I can, you know, if I was a sportscaster, do I want to be graded every rant? Probably not. I used to use it more than I use it now. I don't love their quarterback rankings. I've never publicly bashed them, but I don't use it as much now as I used to. Whatever. But there was a big story this weekend because Caleb Williams, I guess they've upgraded it this morning, was 18th best quarterback in week one. So the way I judge quarterbacks is not just your stats. Who did you play? Were you home or away? Did you make big throws downfield? Were you overly reliant on like easier tight end throws or running back, you know, throws underneath coverage? I want big throws. What type of defense did you face? What kind of coverage did you have? Did you have big run games supporting you, making throws easier? So here's, believe it or not, who I thought the top eight quarterback performances week one. J-Mac's not going to believe this, but number one was Brock Purdy. So you played in another country. None of the old veteran players offensively for the Niners took snaps in the preseason. You're facing the Rams in another country. You were 2 of 3 in your touchdown passes, were big throws down the field. You had a no sacks taken, 106 passer rating, 5 scoring drives on 9 total drives, and he was great in that fourth quarter drive. So he had a perfect late drive. He never took a sack. He ran when he needed to, out of the country, elite team, and got the ball to the right people. I thought Brock Purdy was flawless. Now, Josh Allen had more impressive stats, but he also had a ball, if caught in the end zone, he loses the game. The other thing, now, he scored on 7 of the 12 drives. Major props against the Texans on the road. Major props. But again, he was one throw, and he's got a habit of being a bit reckless later in games in these big spots. He's lucky he didn't lose. He was 2. Now, Lamar Jackson's my 3rd. Derrick Henry helped a lot. I mean, Derrick Henry really led the way. Also, Lamar historically in week one is great because it's his healthiest week. He had an elite 124 passer rating. He was very good, but he, I think Lamar had a fumble. He had a fumble. Don't love that. That's a little bit, he has those, but I thought it was overall exceptional. Got a lot of help from the run game. Number four.

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13: Well, it's a conference game, so it's good. By the way, the best game of the weekend, LSU at Ole Miss. It's a conference game. When college football traditionalists, I don't like changes. We haven't even made the biggest change yet in college football. If I was commissioner of college football, the number one change I would make, conference play week one. In week zero, before the season starts, go ahead and play Youngstown State. Week one, into conference play. I'd have everybody play 12 conference games, 6 home, 6 away. You get one extra home game if you want to play week zero and you know, play Citadel. You can pack the stadium, make more revenue to pay all your players. 6 conference games. You know, we're all talking about all these changes that bother everybody. College football, number one issue has always been scarcity of big games in September. It always limps into the season. October and November, conference play, it's great. NFL, first game, rematch of the Super Bowl. Second game, huge rivalry, Rams, Niners. College, There's one game this weekend that's like, wow, Ole Miss and LSU in Oxford. That's like, okay, that's Lane Kiffin going back. You got to watch that. NFL gave you 2 of those within the first 2 games. So, you know, oh, we're going to 24 team. The reason I want a 24-team playoff, because ultimately I want teams willing to play more big games. When USC...

0: Yes.
1: Some of us have just completed another trip around the sun. But anytime it's a birthday, it's a good thing, right? So there we go. Glad to have it. And thanks to everybody who has messaged me and Facebook messaged me and texted me and all that kind of stuff with the birthday greetings. Yes, today is my birthday. Glad to have you with us this afternoon. Welcome to the program here on 1300 The Zone. Let me say this right from the start. I'm Craig Way, and the producer is Jake Herman. What we are not going to do, what we are not going to do today is have every bump back return cut be birthday related. I was okay with this one, A, because I didn't know he was going to do it. B, that's okay. But this is a Yacht Rock Wednesday, so we're going to lean into Yacht Rock like we always do, but I appreciate the sentiment and the greeting to start off today's show.
2: Yeah, I hope you enjoyed the surprise, and Craig, we expected nothing less than a fully operational Yacht Rock Wednesday. It's like the Death Star. I'm afraid it'll be fully operational when Craig's birthday arrives.
1: My friends, it will be complete. Yeah, what's the other line he has? He has... now witness the firepower of this fully operational battle station. Something like that, right?
2: Soon your pathetic fleet will be crushed.
1: That's it. 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First thing I want to tell you, this, of course, yes, it's a Yacht Rock Wednesday. It's also a day where we go over and we record Longhorn Weekly with Coach Sark. Which airs on Thursdays. Tomorrow, I think, are we back to 5:30 airtime tomorrow? But with the Round Rock Express having the, they're on their final homestand of the season, so we have an express game tomorrow night.
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1: Okay, so it'll air tomorrow afternoon at 5:30. We're recording it this evening over on campus. And obviously, head coach Steve Sarkisian will review the win over Ohio State, and we'll start talking about getting ready for UTSA and all that sort of stuff. Our special guest is Jackson Jeffcoat, who is going into the Longhorn Hall of Honor. He'll be inducted. Banquet and ceremony induction is on Friday night, and Jackson, one of our all-time favorites, outstanding career at Texas, and won, I think, two Grey Cups playing for the Winnipeg Blue Bombers. One time he brought the Grey Cup trophy with him over on campus. It was really cool to see. So Jackson Jeffcoat will be our guest. Now, again, we're going to record that show, as we always do, this evening, and it'll air tomorrow at 5:30. So we'll visit with Jackson Jeffcoat on the program. And we'll do a lot of the same normal things that we normally do. Now, speaking of UTSA, and Sark will, and we'll talk about them. Yesterday, we had the head coach of the UTSA Roadrunners, Jeff Traylor, on the program. And I had a lot of people reach out to me through Facebook messages and texting and things like that, and said, did you have Jeff Traylor on the show? And the answer is, yes, we did. And it was in the 4 o'clock hour. So the way that I've discovered over the 3 years that I've been here, back here, you know, I was here for 19 years and then went across town and then came back after 6.5 years. And so I've been back here for 3 years. And going into the 2 to 5 slot, what I have ultimately discovered is that I wouldn't say we have two different listening audiences, but there's kind of an overlap. There's some people who listen to us in the early to mid afternoon that then disengage, you know, for whatever their activities are or work or whatever. And then we have the second group that's in the office or at work until around 4 o'clock. And then they join us afterwards, like on their drive home or wherever they might be. So sometimes some of the programming that we do on, say, in the 2 o'clock hour, the people in the 4 o'clock hour didn't get to hear it. So there are times that we'll re-air it. Now, we always, you know, instruct you that you can go to our podcast page at am1300thezone.com. You can go to that and listen to it. But for those who don't and just want to hear it, you know, we do it that way. Well, today is a day of the inverse. We aired that conversation with Coach Traylor in the 4 o'clock hour. That's when he joined us live yesterday in the 4 o'clock hour, and had people asking me about it. So we're going to replay it for you here coming up in a few minutes. So for those of you who normally listen to us in the 2 o'clock, maybe the 3 o'clock hour as well, and did not get a chance to hear the conversation, or maybe you just didn't get a chance to hear it, period, you'll get a chance to hear it. It's revealing stuff. He's, you know, we've been friends a long time, and like I said, I've called the state championship games that his teams have won and things like that. We've known each other a long time, but we will get him to talk about his team, about the Longhorns, and also about kind of the state of college football and where they are as a G6 program. So we'll do that coming up in a few minutes. We will have Inconceivable this hour, so we will do that. And then we're going to hear from Justin Cryer of the Longhorns. We're going to hear from Brian Schottenheimer. We're going to hear from D'Amico Ryans, as both of those head coaches of the two NFL teams based in the state of Texas try to flip the script and get turned back around this week. And so we'll hear from both of those head coaches as well. So we look forward to bringing you all of that. So stay with us. We've got some baseball notes we'll get to as well. But up next, we'll visit with Jeff Traylor, head coach of the UTSA Roadrunners, when we continue on Sports Radio AM 13 Under the Zone, and where you can always listen to us for free on the iHeartRadio app.
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0: 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We're back. It's the Craig Way Show with Hall of Fame broadcaster and voice of the Texas Longhorns, Craig Way.

0: He's one of the guys that folks say if you were doing the Mount Rushmore of individual yacht rock artists, he might deserve a place on the mountain. That would be the great Gordon Lightfoot. I mean, Michael McDonald's the godfather. We know that. So he would be there. Kenny Loggins definitely belongs there. Christopher Cross. Those are three definites. You get beyond those three, it's open to debate and discussion, I would say.
1: And he's Canadian, right, Gordon Lightfoot?
0: Yep.
1: Because I think I remember I've got, you know, an aunt and uncle that live in Toronto. I've got a lot of family up in Canada, and they're musicians. And he is very inspirational for them.
0: Yeah, he was a great singer-songwriter. And, you know, when I was when I went to see the Guess Who back in August, and, of course, they were from Saskatchewan, and they even were talking about it, that he was one of their influences. And when they were talking about in between songs, Burton Cummings stand up there talking about what a great influence he was and that sort of thing. So yeah, and that's one of his standards there, Sundown, for sure. Here on a Yacht Rock Wednesday on 1300 The Zone. We mentioned, you know, what a ball game it was in baseball. The Rangers are hanging tough. They're a game below 500, but they're only a game below the Astros in the American League Central. I'm telling you, this is going to go to the final week, and I'm telling you, it is not out of the realm of possibility that the winner of the American League West winds up with a sub-500 record.
1: Well, the Astros got a Bronx cheer on Big Inning, which I just love, MLB Big Inning. Matt Yaloff said, oh, would you look at that? The division leaders are over 500 again, and that's the case for the Astros. How about the high wire act from Jacob Latz in that game from the Rangers?
0: Absolutely. You talk about leverage, bring him into a high-leverage situation in the eighth inning and ask him to perform, and he was able to do that. Milwaukee Brewers have clinched the National League Central. The Dodgers can clinch if they win tonight over Cincinnati, or if San Diego were to lose again to the Colorado Rockies. They got bludgeoned by the Rockies last night.
1: They get one, right? It was an 8-game win streak for the Padres. Yep. They had some big come-from-behind wins over the course of it. But, yeah, the ball was jumping, as it usually does, at Coors Field last night, and the Padres couldn't get anybody out.
0: Yeah. So the races still continue in a variety of areas. The American League wild card thing very much up for grabs. Of course, the Guardians going into today having taken the first two from the White Sox within a half game going into it, and 2-0 the score in the fourth inning. Cleveland up looking to move in the first place in the Central if they wind up winning that game. So that's important. The other thing about the National League wild card is that the Diamondbacks let one get away last night in extra innings to the Marlins.
1: Oh, I didn't stay up for that.
0: Yeah, they lost 4-2, and so as a result, they remained 2.5 back of San Diego. They had a lead pretty late. It looked like they were going to win, or there was tied, and they had the potential game-winning runs on base. Couldn't get it home, and the Diamondbacks end up winning the game 4-2.
1: Marlins, you mean?
0: I'm sorry. The Marlins ended up beating the Diamondbacks 4-2. So the Diamondbacks are 2.5 back of the Padres now. Those, realistically, are the only two teams left fighting for a wild card spot. The Pirates are like 7 back, and the Cardinals 7 up. They're not going to catch. There's not enough time left with like a dozen games or 11 games left. Well, there's just not enough time.
1: And the Pirates got mizzed yesterday.
0: Yeah, they did. They did. He did his thing. So
1: they're looking for their first winning season in, what is it, 7 or 8 years
0: yeah,
1: at Pittsburgh,
0: something like that. Yeah,
1: and that's what they're playing for. But I think you're right, Craig. They are just probably not going to survive the weekend in terms of being alive.
0: Yeah, it's probably going to be like that. So anyway, that's where that is. And so San Diego and Arizona, realistically, are fighting for that last wild card spot. Well, as chance would have it, the last weekend of the regular season is Arizona and San Diego for 3 games. So that might factor into that. We'll see, unless Arizona continues to fall off and San Diego builds enough of a lead and a cushion where they could wrap it up even before they get to that regular season ending 3-game series at Petco Park.
1: I think we have 4 Rays Yankees games left. Yeah, we do. Midweek next week, the Yankees host the Rays for 4.
0: Yeah, it's big. That's big. Yankees' last big push to try to catch Tampa Bay off of that. We'll talk some more baseball as we go forward. As we mentioned, we had the opportunity yesterday to talk with Jeff Traylor, the head coach of the UTSA Roadrunners. Of course, they're the opponent for the Longhorns Saturday night at Darrell K. Royal Texas Memorial Stadium. Our coverage will begin at 3 o'clock with the Third and Longhorn podcast guys. They'll have their breakdown at 3, Longhorns game day from Bevo Boulevard. Have you gotten used to being out there at the Winship area there?
1: In the
0: heated conditions?
1: Well, look, at this point, I'm used to the heat because it is my, like I've said on the show a few times, my first full summer in Texas. Yeah. And I can't believe we've got a few more weeks of this heat. I'm used to it, but I'm still incredulous that it's here.
0: Be thankful that supposedly the high on Saturday will only be 98. It'll be below 100. It won't be 102 like it's supposed to be today and some of the other stuff. So, you know, just be thankful for the small things. Right?
1: I feel like I told the guys down there last week, I feel like Francis Tiafo. I brought 3 shirts.
0: Yeah, that's probably a good idea. But, I mean, you grew up in the Washington, D.C. area where it wouldn't get 100 degrees, but it was so humid and muggy. I remember being up there a couple of times where it was just, you know, you just walk around dripping.
1: But I think I sweat more here. I mean, because I was lucky enough to get to go into the stadium and watch the Texas-Ohio State game. I looked at myself in the mirror. My entire face is dripping sweat.
0: Yeah, yeah. It's hot conditions, no doubt about it. And it'll be hot again, but again, the kickoff is even a half hour later this time. It's actually going to be about between 10 and 15 minutes later because it wound up kicking off pretty close to 6:50 the other night. But it'll be just past 7 o'clock when they play. And so Texas will play UTSA. Jeff Traylor, remember, was a former, at one time, Longhorn assistant. Charlie Strong hired him. He was, after he had won the state championships at Gilmer and was on that staff, and then he went to the Arkansas staff and then wound up getting the head coaching job at UTSA. 7 years there. He's done a heck of a job there. And you'll be able to tell from the conversation. We've kind of known each other a little while. So anyway, this was the conversation from yesterday in the 4 o'clock hour that we had with the head coach of the UTSA Roadrunners, Jeff Traylor. As we mentioned, here's Texas getting ready to play UTSA. And it's always a privilege and a pleasure and a lot of fun to visit with a friend, a guy whose state championship games I had the pleasure of calling back when he was tearing it up at Gilmer, of course, the Gilmer, Texas native, and the head coach of the UTSA Roadrunners, Jeff Traylor, joins us now. I appreciate the time, and you look rather serene this afternoon. Is everything at peace, given the fact that you have a good football team and you're right in the belly of the beast in terms of your schedule and getting ready before you start American Conference play?
2: If you had just got through watching the Horns rally in the fourth quarter like that at DKR, how serene would you be, Craig?
0: Listen, point taken. I understand. Let me get you to start with your team and that rally to win that game in San Marcos. I had it on a big laptop in the broadcast booth, and in the two games, starting and finishing were overlapping, but I couldn't help but continuing to sneak a peek and seeing how your guys rallied back. And I also understand this, and I think you'd mentioned this once before, and I know some of the players have, that it means a lot in this matchup with Texas State, the I-35 rivalry and all of that. And I know that all plays into it, but it was about also getting a football victory and getting the 2-0. How about your review overall of what you've seen of your guys in the first 2 weeks, and especially that turnaround and the comeback and the win?
2: Yeah, I don't know how good we are. I don't know if we're as talented as we have been. We were intentional this portal window to get guys that we knew very well, we had a relationship with. We didn't chase talent as much as we have in the past. We chase production on the field and character. So we're not as big. We're not as fast. But we have unbelievable team chemistry. I think we were just grittier Saturday. We just lasted longer. It felt like some of my older teams. I used to coach those first 4 years. We just hung in there. We were down 17-7 at halftime. No one blinked. All 78 that traveled were eyes on head coach. I know that seems silly. We had great body language. I told them we were getting the ball first. As long as it was fourth and five, no matter where it was, we were going to go for it. I didn't care where it was. And when you know it'd be fourth and six on about my minus 40 on the opening drive. And we went ahead and went for it. And Owen made a clutch throw. David Amador made a heck of a double pass. They got the momentum going. And, you know, we outscored them 24-9 that quarter. And had a touchdown callback, so 31-9. It was a good call on the callback, so 24-9.
0: You have talked about building. We've talked about your 210 and triangle of toughness and things of that nature. And it's in this day and age, in the ever-changing landscape of college football, and I know you had some of your best players that were kind of cherry-picked through the portal and things of that nature, and it sounds like that you were able to go back and get some other guys coming in. It sounds like commitment from the administration and the athletic department and things of that nature. How important is it to have that type of commitment that you've spoken of and others have spoken of in the past in terms of not only building a roster, but in this day and age, maintaining a roster?
2: Well, y'all played against one of them, Devin McEwen, the receiver that started on the other side of Smith. You know, he was I taught his mother, at Jacksonville when I used to be a teacher and a coach. That's painful, right? But I'm thrilled for him. we have upped it, but it's not to the level anywhere near where you guys are. But we like I say to everybody wants to talk about Texas and Georgia and Ohio State. We can't even talk about that. We've got to get in the level of Tulane. We've got to get in the level of South Florida, Memphis. We've got to conquer our league first as far as revenue sharing, fundraising. We got to get there first. If you can win the AAC and get invited to the playoffs, then you can have the discussions about what's next, right? We're the sixth largest city in the country. We got a lot of eyes on our football team, but winning is what, you know, gets that going. So I am grateful. We have committed more, but we're far from reaching, you know, Tulane, South Florida, Memphis, those guys as far as that. But I'm thrilled with my administration to move me closer. It's a lot better than getting moved the other way. We are moving in the right direction. We knew when we got in the AAC, it moved the goalposts on us quickly. But then when college football changed so crazily, it really moved the goalposts on our administration and me as well. And we're just trying to keep up, Craig. We really are.
0: Well, and this is kind of along the lines of the types of questions that I ask when we do the panel discussion every year at coaching school. But does the fact that Tulane and James Madison both got in, and there were two G6s to get into the playoff. And I understand the P4s get an automatic bid now, but and maybe that makes the quotient a little more difficult to manage, but does the fact that it has happened serve as proof that that can happen, that the G6s can continue to state their case, winning the proper amount of games and good scheduling and all those kinds of things to have a shot to get into the playoff?
2: Well, it should here because we're the only team that beat them. We beat them, you know, handily at home. Which you can do. You can jump up. But to be consistent and play week in and week out, you need real depth, which means you got to have, you know, a deeper financial bucket to go to get some backups. You just can't have, you know, your starters. So, yes, it should. And it is. My administration knows that we're not as far away because we've done it, but we've got to invest more, and we know that. But as far as compared to Texas and Ohio State, we're so far away from that. When y'all want, or not y'all, when one of our kids gets to the portal and he ends up, there's nothing we can do about that. That number's just too large. But we've got to fend off the guys in our conference.
0: Jeff Traylor's with us right now. I've heard a lot of coaches say this. Even Mack Brown, I remember saying this to me one time and saying it, that coaches love every one of their teams. They love them. They don't necessarily like every one of their teams for various and sundry reasons. The impression that I've always gotten from you, going all the way back to Gilmer, but certainly with UTSA, is that not only do you love all your teams, you try to find something to really like about your group. It's safe to say you have that same feeling about this group. Not only that you love them because you're around them and you work so hard with them, but that there's genuine things to like about this group.
2: Well, I've been a head coach 22 years. So the way I look at it, I've had 22 children. What I mean by that is I've got three personal children. I've got Jordan, I've got Jake, I've got JC. I've had 22 teams as a head coach. Each one of my children, they're very easy to love. Not all of them are easy to like at times. This one of my children is easier to like. I won't name which one. One of my other children is less easy to like. I won't name which one. And one of my children is kind of just right in the middle. They're all different. Like, God made each one of them uniquely different. It's no different than your teams. I've had 22 of them. This team is easy to like. We don't have as many great players as we've had in the past. We're not as talented as we've been. But, man, all the details these guys have handled, all the little bitty things these guys do, being down 17-7 on the road at your rival in that heat is tremendous stress, pressure. Owen McCallum hadn't beaten them. They'd beaten us 2 years in a row. The way they rallied did not shock me because of the people they've been since I started coaching them in January.
0: Mm. By the way, do your three biological children know which one that you like more than the other and like lesser or in the middle? Do they have an inkling even though you haven't told them?
2: Well, it's a moving target. They each move up and down at times. And I'm the bad cop always, and my wife's always the good cop. I just pray that Jordan's in Minnesota right now and Jake's in Washington and JC's in Manhattan and that none of them are listening to Craig Way's radio right now. I pray.
0: Okay, all right.
2: Tells Craig.
0: All right. With that, I'll move forward then and ask you about Owen McCallum. First of all, give me a little history lesson. I remember doing I want to say it was a state quarterfinal game. I may be wrong about that. Oh, 1997, Jacksonville, Texas City. There was an amazing, like a 31-28 ball game. And I think Luke was playing quarterback back then. Were you on Danny Long's staff at that time?
2: And that was actually Josh, Owen's father.
0: That's
2: and that
0: right,
2: was
0: Josh.
2: 1997. Yeah. And I was there from 93 to 2000. And it's the greatest high school game I've ever been a part of.
0: It's incredible.
2: Assistant. And Josh played as good as I've ever seen him play. And it was a joy to be on that team. And I hate it for Danny because that was our chance to win a state championship for Danny. Still one of the best games I think he's ever coached. Rusty Dowling beat us at Texas City. They went on to win state championship the next week.
0: Yeah. The other thing that I remember about that, Jeff, is that Texas City had a kicker kicked, I believe, about a 51 or 53-yard field goal in the game, and he kicked it toward the south end zone. And Cooter Robertson, the old Southeast Texas radio legend who had done Huntsville's play-by-play, was doing color for me on the statewide broadcast. And he was dead serious when he said that, man, he kicked that long enough it almost went to the walls unit. Because apparently the walls unit of the Texas State Prison is not far beyond the fence of that north end zone up that way. It was something else. The point of
2: I'll give you another memory from that game. I was the special teams coordinator. They got down and had a chip shot field goal to win the game. We had a block that we knew was going to get there. Josh's cousin Timothy Treadwell, who's passed away since then, was free right in front of the tee and was fixing to block it. And that same great kicker basically hit like a sand wedge. He missed the ball. Hit the very bottom of the ball, and it went straight up and just landed on the other side of the goalpost. I was sure if he'd hit it pure, Timothy would have blocked that thing. So I'm going to get over it one day, Craig.
0: Hey, listen, you play, yeah, I know you don't have much time to play a lot of golf, but you play enough golf to know, obviously, you're hitting behind the ball in the bunker, hitting the sand. Would that be the safe way to say this, that on that field turf that they did it?
2: There's no doubt. And isn't it sad? Like, I can never remember to pick up my shoes or where I put my keys or where I set my glass, but I can remember a play from 1997 and the details of that. What is wrong with us? We have issues, Craig.
0: Yeah, I know we do. All right, so let me pull it back on track here while we've got a few more minutes. I asked you about this, about Owen B and Josh and some, and Arch has been asked about, you know, being from a quarterback family and all that. And you've coached that. You get that. Is there an intrinsic added element to having a quarterback son of a quarterback and a coach and all that sort of stuff leading your offense?
2: Oh, yeah. I mean, just silly things. Like, for example, we had a playing team where he got stepped on his toe, And he went hopping like he was, you know, dead. And I was watching him. As his grandfather, I know well, Pat, and I know all of his dad and his uncles and his whole family. You know, limping is just not allowed in the mechanic. So he's hobbling around like he's, you know, dead. And I videoed it, and I sent it to Josh and his grandfather. And obviously I included Owen on there, and it's just literally like, you know, be tough. I mean, just good old-fashioned. You know what they're getting told at the house. You know what they're being told. You know what they're, you know what I mean? Like, they're being told whatever the coach says, freaking do it. Be better. Find a way to win the game. That's what the quarterbacks, I mean, there's just none of this making a soft bet when you come from the genetics that, you know, Arch has come from or Owens come from.
0: With regard to your running back spot, one of the recent state championship games I call was when Will Henderson was in that backfield there. But Brandon Hyatt had the big run for you there, the 25-yard run as well. How about your running back stable and what you see and what you like out of that group?
2: They're good kids. They all support each other. You know, Will goes first. And Brandon comes in second, and then AP has a role in our team as well. You know, he had a touchdown in the game as well. So they're very supportive. You know, we're all about the 2-1-0 triangle of toughness, our culture, our brand. And I know Sark does a great job with that as well. But we made our own individual triangles this year. Like, each kid has their own individual triangle. They're 4-H's, you know, and I know Sark does this too, the history, the hero, the highlight, and the hardships. They have their why they play, their Bible verse, their walk-up song, and their response mechanism to when things go bad, all in their triangle. And all three of those kids are really neat kids, and we allow each player to talk to our team about their individual triangle. Just a way for us to get to know each other better and quicker, because the portal, you know, we had 40 this year come to us in January, which is a very high number for us personally. There are many schools with at 90 and 85, so I'm not complaining. I'm still 40s high. And it's been really cool that Will and Brandon and APs, they did three of the best triangles. They're three of the best people on our team.
0: I got to ask you this, because it sounds like, you know, Sark likes to say, you know, the reason the dinosaurs still aren't around is because they didn't adapt. And it sounds like you adapted because I know where you came from, and you didn't have a walk-up song when you were playing Gilmer. And when you were coaching at Gilmer, I don't know how much of that is, but it sounds like part of the adjustment that you made as a coach, not only from what you did in high school, but especially at the college level, is adapting to the collegiate player environment. Does that make sense?
2: Yeah, it just had to be faster. I give the analogy, like, I'm from East Texas, right? So to barbecue a brisket and ribs is like a real prideful thing in East Texas. And you know, a guy like me, who's kind of a guy that I keep my staff around for a long time, my players have never left me. I've had the same coaches, same players my whole life. And now, so I was kind of a 3-day brisket cooker. My barbecue, you know, was about a 3-day process. I was a slow cooker. And now I've got to get my brisket to taste just as good, but I got to cook it in a microwave. They're all 1-year teams now, Craig. So we really expedited that process. Everything we've done in August, we do in January now. And the triangle is just a really good idea we had for each player. And we take it with us. It's in their lockers downstairs. It'll come with us to Austin. We'll put the same triangle up in y'all's lockers down there. It's just a way to expedite all of us getting to know each other. Really proud of our guys about how they've accepted that. Not all 117 of them have bought into doing this with a beautiful, beautiful smile on their face, but all 117 of them do have their triangles done. I know that.
0: I realize this is a loaded question, but when you look at the digital cut-ups, what really crosses your mind when you look at Texas?
2: They've evaluated very well. They're really big. They're really strong. They've went and got some really special pieces. Those tailbacks and those receivers are just your tight ends, your line. There's really nowhere I can say there's a weak spot. Obviously, Arch has gotten better. Sark is going to play call there is in the country. Will's brought a level of toughness. Jeff has done always a great job with special teams with you guys. So I have nothing but the utmost respect. You know, I've worked there. 12 of my guys on my staff either played at Texas, coached at Texas, or graduated from Texas. I mean, hear me, 12. So we've got a ton of respect. We know about that place and what it's about. So there's nothing I can say negative. And Sark and I are good friends. I like Sark. So I'm rooting for him, except for this Saturday.
0: The final thing I have for you here is the also the impression that I've got, and really just watching your team and what you've described, is whatever the environment is, they're not really allowing the moment to get too big for them. So you have a lot of confidence that they can walk into the stadium there on Saturday night, and there's 100,000 and all that other stuff going on, and still feel comfortable in the environment in the moment, and it's a matter of just going out and executing at this point. Is that right?
2: Well, Texas State had an unbelievable home field advantage, but what Chris Del Conte's done at DKR is on another level. I mean, to say the least, it was nowhere near that way when I was there. And he is just, it is the most amazing home crowd. When we played some great ones now, we played against some really great teams in the SEC. But there's no place like what y'all have done now. I don't know how you get a team prepared for that. We're doing the best we can, obviously, but it's y'all's music, when y'all play it, how loud y'all play it, all the things y'all do to distract the opponents, it's really on another level. So much, much respect to the administration of University of Texas and what they've done behind the scenes. And I hope my team can handle this. This is the most daunting task we will have because of the quality of coaching, the quality of the players, and the quality of the atmosphere.
0: Well, you're a quality individual. I always enjoy visiting with you wherever we are, whether it's at coaching school or someplace else, or obviously in the stadium as well. And I'm indebted to you for taking a few minutes to join us today. I appreciate it, Jeff.
2: Craig, it's easy to be good to you. You've been good to a lot of people for many, many years, and you treated me the same many, many years ago as you do this day, and I'm grateful for our friendship, man. God bless and birds up.
0: Thank you. See you Saturday. That's Jeff Traylor, head coach of the UTSA Roadrunners. We'll have more coming up when we continue on 13 Under the Zone.
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0: Tell me if I'm wrong. Would it be safe to say that you appreciate caramel, or as you like to say, caramel, almost as much, if not more, than you appreciate chocolate? Because I've heard you talk about it before.
1: It's pretty equal. I mean, if there is a caramel... I just blended the two pronunciations.
0: Right,
1: caramel.
0: Right.
1: If there's a caramel ice cream or candy, right, I'm there for it.
0: Okay. All right. Well, listen up then. There's a brand new, well, two exclusive. They're not brand new. They're being returned to the shelves for a limited time from Hershey's. And so the folks... in all recipes, and I check all these foodie websites and things, and they said, if we had to guess what Hershey's favorite holiday is, our money's on Halloween. That kind of makes sense. The Hershey company's been around 132 years. They say it's basically the holiday's official mascot, as grocery store aisles and trick-or-treat buckets across the nation fill up with the brand's portfolio of sweets, which includes Kit Kat, Reese's, Almond Joy, Hershey chocolate bars, and more. Plus, there's also plenty of ways to enjoy Hershey's products throughout the Halloween season that doesn't come in the form of a candy bar. Shake Shack is offering Reese's Halloween-inspired milkshakes. I know you can't go down that road because of peanut butter, but man, I'm all about that.
1: Well, Shake Shack, that is the most overpriced burger joint you can find.
0: Yeah. It's a decent burger, but it comes at a price.
1: What's the shake going to run you? $15?
0: I don't think it's that much.
1: Yeah,
0: I like their shakes.
1: Yeah, I'm being a little facetious, but still.
0: Yeah. Anyway, so now Kroger is getting in the fun on the Hershey's fun by bringing back a unique and very fall-inspired treat to its shelves, featuring both Hershey's chocolate and Reese's. By the way, let me just say this. I was listening to a football game the other day, and I think it was the the Alabama-Kentucky game. It was. And Chris Stewart, play-by-play voice for Alabama, calls a touchdown for Bama there at Kroger Field, you know, where Kentucky is. And he goes, touchdown for Bama. That was a big one there. Here at Kroger, fresh for everyone. It's pretty smart, their slogan. Anyway, if you're looking for something more exciting than a Hershey's chocolate bar to sink your teeth to, just look at Kroger, because what they've done is they brought back the caramel and chocolate dipped apple. And so they've got a couple of different ones. They have a Reese's one, which you wouldn't be able to go. And you would need the one that doesn't have the peanuts on the outside of it, too, that are on it. They offer a couple of varieties, but you couldn't do either one. First of all, you can't do the peanut butter one at all. But even the one with the peanuts on the outside, that's not for you.
1: Next aisle.
0: I understand. So the two flavors available in stores are caramel and chocolate-dipped apple with Hershey's and Reese's chips, and a caramel and chocolate-dipped apple with Reese's peanut butter cups as well. So, anyway, that's for your Halloween coming up. Okay. Got a couple of football-related things. One, and the reason this kind of goes into the file of inconceivable is simply the amount of money being paid to a play-by-play guy. Have you seen the new contract for Joe Buck?
1: That's a lot of zeros.
0: That's $108 million.
1: Yeah, you know, that was coming after the Sports Jeopardy gig. No, that's the least significant.
0: It was confirmed this morning by Andrew Marchand of The Athletic. ESPN and Joe Buck have agreed to a six-year extension worth in the neighborhood of $108 million.
1: Wow.
0: His previous contract was for 5 years and a total of $75 million. So, yeah. 2022, when he and Troy Aikman left.
1: He's good enough for me to miss the Manning cast most Mondays.
0: Okay. Yeah, and I'll probably watch them on Monday because it's the Rams playing. But I love the Manning cast. Those guys are hilarious. They're great. But I may even DVR that just to go back in case, you know, the guest sequences are the ones that are real fun.
1: Well, we here in Austin.

0: an extra reason to watch the Manning cast these days.
1: Well, true. And we'll see if somewhere down the road if they ask Arch to be on. I don't know. Maybe they will. Maybe they won't. I'm not sure. Okay. One other football note. We know this young man because he was a former standout at Maynard High School, as was the case with his brothers. We're talking in this specific case about Prince Will Umanmielen, okay? And he's got, what, a brother, Prince Lee, and then just Prince, I think, right? He's got, it all has Prince in the name. So get this. Umanmielen was served with court papers yesterday related to the Ole Miss lawsuit against him. Of course, he's at LSU now. And guess which two teams are playing this week? LSU and Ole Miss.
0: Oh, baby.
1: So, sources told ESPN today that Umanmielen was served with the court papers in the parking lot outside the LSU football facility.
0: Might as well have been on the tarmac, like where Lane Kiffin got fired.
1: Yeah, right. LSU officials said they were generally aware that Ole Miss officials were attempting to serve Umanmielen prior to this week. According to court records, in the Circuit Court of Lafayette County in Oxford, Mississippi, Umanmielen was served with the plaintiff's first set of interrogatories. Interrogatories is what it would be.
0: Who actually thinks it's a coincidence that he was served this week?
1: Yeah, right. When they were reached for comment, they said, we defer to our initial statement on the matter and we'll have no further comment. Of course, Prince Will and LSU offensive lineman Devin Harper were sued back on July 27th by Ole Miss. The Rebels are seeking close to $1 million in penalties, $550,000 for Umanmielen and $400,000 from Harper, plus attorneys, fees, and court costs, and a breach of contract complaint. And sources told ESPN the lawsuit is more about Ole Miss forcing LSU to account for the $950,000 in its revenue sharing cap rather than recouping money from the former players. Tell that to the players. They're the ones who got served, right? So there's just that. Okay. Sad story here. Do you ever watch The Voice?
0: I used to.
1: Yeah, I used to. Linda used to really be into it too, not so much. The original winner of The
0: Javier?
1: Voice.
0: Oh, Javier?
1: No, this is a guy named Ben Saunders.
0: Oh, okay. I don't know this guy.
1: 43 years old. Found dead.
0: Oh, no.
1: In Holland. Yesterday at the Rijkswoudsteden-Plassen, that's a recreational lake in Elst on the border of Arnhem South in the Netherlands. Police recovered a body from the lake at 1:20 in the afternoon, according to Dutch news. Cause of death not confirmed. He won the first season. Oh, here's why you didn't know. He won the first season of The Voice in Holland.
0: Okay.
1: In 2011. That led to the worldwide versions of the show, including the one where you saw, would you say Javier?
0: I don't remember his last name. That's the whole knock on The Voice. Their winners don't go on to do anything famous.
1: Yeah. That's true. It's a good point. Okay. And then finally, this is a bizarre story. A worker at a restaurant owned by a Fox morning show host was sobbing and pleading her innocence after being accused of stealing nearly $2.5 million from her employee. Lori Jakubowski walked into court yesterday facing several charges after she was accused of making off with $2,485,000 while working at Fresco by Scotto. That's a ritzy Italian restaurant. Located in Midtown Manhattan, owned by Fox 5's Good Day New York anchor Rosanna Scotto and her family. Prosecutors allege that she funneled the money over 7 years from the eatery to pay her husband's bills and purchase a $164,500 home in Johnstown, Pennsylvania in 2023. She wrote checks and pocketed cash tips to fund a new lavish lifestyle while working as the restaurant's bookkeeper.
0: Oh, okay.
1: She said, I didn't do anything. With tears streaming down her face. I don't want to speak right now. So that's where it is. We'll see how that turns out. All right. There's your inconceivable. We'll be back to wrap up hour number one on 13 Under the Zone.
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0: right, we're at the end of hour number one of the program. Second hour, we're going to hear Longhorn sound, Dallas Cowboys sound, Houston Texans sound as well. Lots of sound. We've got that coming up in the 3 o'clock hour and in the 4 o'clock hour.
1: A lot of how the heck did you start 0-1 amidst all the hype you got on this program of all places?
0: Yeah. It was like, and you know, the other thing is, I've already heard it on multiple outlets. This is the time of year coming off the first week where everybody trots out that tried and true thing. You know, if you start 0-2, only 3 teams in the history of the National Football League have gone on to win a Super Bowl. So that always gets trotted out. All right, we have hour number 2 of the 3-hour program coming your way next here on 1300 The Zone.

0: Second hour of the program here on Sports Radio AM 1300 The Zone. Glad to be with you here on a Yacht Rock Wednesday. Craig Way alongside the producer, Jake Herman. We thank you for joining us. By the way, I want to thank the people who've texted in with the birthday greetings and stuff. It is a birthday. And for those of you who have asked, I've never been shy about telling how old I was, because you're only, you know, it's a number. It's just however, you know, however you feel, and I'm in good health. So other than a little bit of allergy and upper respiratory stuff bothering me, but that always happens this time of year. So since we were quoting earlier Emperor Palpatine from the Star Wars canon and that saga, I feel it only to, when asked my age, to simply reply by saying, execute order number 66. So there it is.
1: I don't even need to go get a drop for that. We can just use that. That was perfect.
0: Yeah. So anyway.
1: Palpatine's timeless. I think my friends and I probably quoted him more than anybody else in high school.
0: There's some great quotes.
1: Tells you something about us.
0: Yes. Yes. You know, your lack of faith has been your undoing. You know, that sort of stuff.
1: Do it.
0: Yeah. All of that stuff. So it's okay. You can plug in Palpatine on a lot of stuff like that. And now, Skywalker, you will die. The rest of that. But he didn't. That's the cool thing. So anyway, so thanks again to the people who have wished, sent the birthday greetings, messages and texts and all that other kind of stuff. Glad, I'm always happy to accept those. Thank you very much.
1: Just waiting for I am the Senate.
0: Yes, I am the Senate. I will make it legal. Some of that.
1: That's for Lane Kiffin.
0: Yeah, that's right. That is Lane Kiffin, yeah. Absolutely. Saying that to Prince William Mommy Allen, you know, who got served $550,000 they're looking for. I have to say that I'm a little dubious on the whole part of the business of they're just wanting to LSU to account for the money on something, you know, and not trying to get it back from the players. Come on. You wouldn't have served them if you didn't want to get the money back from the players. So I think, you know, so anyway, I think that's just how I feel about it anyway. So we'll see. All right. The other thing that I wanted to get to is hearing from Longhorn. Justin Cryer, the Longhorns linebacker, had himself a ball game on Saturday night, especially down the stretch. And it was something I asked him in the post game as well. He got banged up a little bit.
1: Was he down on the field at one point?
0: He was.
1: Yeah.
0: And he came out for one play. I think no more than two plays. I think only one play. And then went back out there and made three big plays for them. Tipped the pass incomplete and got two big tackles as well. And he was like, hey, it was just, you know, I felt okay. Training staff's great. They told me I'm good to go back in. I went in and boom, there it was. So this week at the press conferences, Cryer was asked, first of all, to describe his emotions that he was feeling, because we heard Sark talking about how fired up Cryer was, and maybe you saw the sideline shot where he was hugging Justin right after the Eyes of Texas was playing. He said Cryer was jumping all up and down and excited. So he's asked to describe his emotions during that fourth quarter comeback for Texas.
2: From the jump, like, we always felt like we were in it going into halftime, obviously not being in the position that we want to be in. But I give a lot of credit to our guys. Like, we, at no point in the locker room where we like had our heads hanging down or do we ever feel like we were out of it. A lot of the mistakes that were made were on us, and they obviously made some plays because they have really good players. But a lot of the things we looked in were like, man, like, we get these things fixed, man. We're still in it. And I try and keep the things offense deeper and separated as far as like not worrying too much about what the offense is going to do, because like I know how hard those guys work. Like, I knew they were going to figure it out. So my focus is just on the defensive side, like make sure we're good, make sure we're straight. So we got to that fourth quarter, and that was like, that's I love that type of football. Like, we got a three and out, we went down to score. Got another three and out, we went down and scored again, right? And then obviously a little trouble on that back, that last a drive, but we were able to get the stop, and then we were able to force a missed field goal, and we went down there and scored to put the game away. But like, that's what I like to see. Like, that's the type of football, like, I feel like we can do that from the jump, and we can do that just consistently. Like, there's nobody in the country that can really mess with us. So like, I feel like that fourth quarter brand of football that we had, like, that was good to watch, and it felt like we had it there all along. But to see it in action, to see it unfold, like, that was a good watch.
0: Next, he was asked about how he celebrated the win and how long did he allow himself to enjoy it.
2: my brother came in town, actually, so he was able to fly in. I'm so appreciative of him just for his support. Obviously, he has his own things going on, but for him to be able to make the journey. So I spent the last night with him. We were just talking and just talking about the experience because he was able to go to my biggest game last year. And he was able to make the biggest one this year. So, yeah, I was spending time with him, spending time with my family. We got yesterday and got to enjoy it, and then today, like, we got in the office and there were a lot of things that need to be corrected. So we got brought back down to earth, especially when, you know, we got Coach Muschamp in there. He let us know, but we have to correct, and it's on UTSA.
0: Okay, yeah, that's one thing. Yeah, and speaking of Muschamp, it was as celebratory as everything was. How was the halftime? What was that like?
2: Yeah, I mean, it's the same thing I said earlier. Like, we all knew we were in it, and a lot of it, he said, it was just on us. Like, it wasn't the, you know what I'm saying? They made some plays again, but he was telling me, man, if we can just clean up what we got going on, like, we'll be all right. You know what I mean? So we come out the halftime, we knew they were going to run the ball. They were going to try and control the clock. So it was on us. Like, we knew what they were going to come out there and do. So we knew what time it was. So, and again, like, again, he said, don't worry about offense, that they're going to figure it out, but we had to focus on ourselves, and we just went out there and just play hard.
0: Cryer, of course, was a player at Florida State. He transferred in from Florida State. So he's played in some big games. And so was this like any other games he'd been a part of?
2: I've been a part of some pretty back-and-forth games. I never think I've been a part of anything like that drastic. But again, I think our poise and composure is probably what led the way for us. And I think Coach said it best, like a lot of teams that without composure and poise probably would have melted during that time. So I think the guys did a good job of just like holding it together, not really like letting the moment get to us. You know what I mean? Because if you look at the score, I think I said in my interview after the game, but if you look at the score, we were down 20 at halftime. Like, it looks pretty daunting. Like, if you try and think of it, like, man, we have to come back all the way from 20 points. So Coach Sark said before we went back out there, man, just one play at a time. And it's pretty cliche. Everyone in the country says it, but like, that's honestly how you have to look at these things, because you can't make it all. You can't get one play that gets you back in the game like that. So again, it was just operational, getting it back one play at a time. And because, you know, with the schedule that we got going on, there's gonna be a lot of games where we're gonna be in a dogfight, and you know what I mean, we have to be prepared for that. So I think there was a good opportunity for us to show our resolve and for us to go out there and just stay committed to the cause, and we were able to pull out the win.
0: We'll hear some more from Justin Cryer coming up next hour, but we're going to shift our focus to the National Football League, in specific the two teams from the state of Texas who are trying to pick up the pieces and get back to work, both suffering disheartening losses in different styles. Obviously, the Texans were standing toe-to-toe. They were down two scores. They were up in the ballgame, down again, driving for the winning score, and then they got away from them. And then, of course, the Cowboys dug themselves a hole, got back to, managed to get it even, then gave up the touchdown before the half, and then only had two possessions, one in the third quarter and one in the fourth quarter. So we're going to hear from Brian Schottenheimer, and we're going to hear from D'Amico Ryans. That's up next when we continue on 1300 The Zone and the iHeartRadio app.
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0: the use of cowbell in this song, right?
1: This was nowhere in our cowbell contest last year.
0: Yeah, and it should have been. It really should have been. Because it's very present. You're Out to Lose by Pablo Cruz on a Yacht Rock Wednesday, which brings us to the Cowboys and Texans. I know that sounds a little cheeky. Let me first start off by saying there's some highlight games in week number two of the season. Starting tomorrow night, Lions and Bills, I think, you know, could be a real corker for those two. Buffalo dedicating, I guess, christening their brand new stadium. Even though hearing Josh Allen talk about it, he said, yeah, we practice in it. We've been in it. So it's not like it's completely, you know, brand new and unheard of to us. We've been in it. We have some familiarity with the facility.
1: Well, unheard of in today's NFL, though, to build a new stadium outdoors. I mean,
0: right.
1: If you look at what Washington's looking at doing, now what the Chiefs are looking at doing, Vegas moving indoors, it's sweeping across the league now, and I know people that feel different ways about it.
0: Yeah. I would just say the further north you go and the further south you go, right? It would be like that. The Dolphins don't have a dome stadium, but they have that covered thing at Hard Rock, I guess
1: right.
0: It is.
1: You just don't want it to become so sterile to where weather's not a factor, but you also know that it's a better product when you only have a few snow games rather than so
0: right.
1: many.
0: Yeah, absolutely. The other games that I'd taken a note of would be Vikings and Bears, both of those teams starting 1-0. The Patriots 0-1, and they've got the Steelers at home, the surprising Steelers who got past the Falcons there. Is it possible Aaron Rodgers could go 2-0 in his final season?
1: I'll save you some time there. No.
0: Okay. You're expecting the Patriots to bounce back.
1: Yeah, I am.
0: Okay. Packers and Jets. Who would have thought the Packers would be 0-1 and the Jets 1-0? Right?
1: Wow. I heard something this morning on a different program. The Packers are basically 500 in games where they have a fourth quarter lead over the last year or so. The rest of the league is winning those games at about 90%.
0: Yeah.
1: Unbelievable.
0: Here's another one. Would you believe Raiders 1-0, Chargers 0-1?
1: Yeah, I wouldn't have believed that, especially knowing that the Chargers played the Arizona Cardinals with a win total at a cool 3.5 last week.
0: Yeah, right. And then, of course, the Monday night game. Well, also Colts 0-1, Chiefs 1-0. And then the Monday night game. Who would have believed Giants 1-0, Rams 0-1?
1: Yeah. Well, look, that Australia game, I'm throwing it away. If there's any team I'm giving a week one pass to, it's the Rams.
0: Well, they certainly threw it away. Anyway, but that's another story there. All right. Let's say we know the Cowboys are playing Jake's Commanders.
1: Yeah, big one.
0: Both teams 0-1.
1: I don't know if you heard, Craig. Teams that start 0-2 and blah,
0: yeah.
1: blah.
0: Yeah. So it's three teams that have done it all time. Can you name the three teams that have done it?
1: That have started 0-2 and won a Super Bowl?
0: Yep. It's only happened three times, and it's all, they were all in 16-game seasons. So that's something to keep in mind. This is a 17-game season.
1: I don't think I can name them.
0: Well, I can tell you two off the top of my head. I'm trying to remember the other one. Two of them, the 93 Cowboys, when Emmitt Smith was holding out, 0-2, and then Jimmy Johnson getting into Jerry's kitchen and saying, you got to get him in here, got him in here, and then they turned it on from there, and they went on and they won their second of the back-to-back Super Bowls. Giants, I believe, in 07,
1: yep.
0: When the Patriots were 18-0, or, well, yeah, they were going for 19-0.
1: As the New York Post famously said, 18-0.
0: And then the third one, I'm trying to remember who the third one was.
1: You're warm already.
0: Yeah, would that have been... was it the Patriots 1 year? No, or the Giants in 11.
1: It was the Patriots 1 year.
0: Yeah, yeah.
1: And the year was?
0: I don't remember.
1: You should be able to remember it, though. It's based on a specific kind of event in Patriot history. It's in the 2000s.
0: Uh-huh.
1: So that narrows it down for you.
0: Yeah. Gosh. Oh, when they beat the Rams in the Super Bowl.
1: Yeah, and before
0: the one season.
1: When they started 0-2 with Bledsoe.
0: Yeah, yeah, right. Yeah, and then, of course, Tom Brady steps in and the rest is history. Okay, yeah. Thanks for that reminder.
1: I'm glad you blocked it out, though.
0: Yeah.
1: Happy birthday.
0: I had moved on. Yeah, I moved, that might just be age doing that. It's some natural blocking going on there. But as far as the Cowboys are concerned, trying to turn it around, one thing they're having to deal with is injuries again, and you just hate it for DeMarvion Overshown. The hamstring thing, and he's just struggling to stay healthy. And Brian Schottenheimer was asked, what are his options to replace Demo?
2: We got to move these guys around a little bit. You know, D Winter's obviously most experienced of the group. Jay Sean got some valuable play time yesterday, did some good things, did some things that he needs to improve on. Shamar James is a valued member of our football team, very smart, very bright. And then, obviously we've got some guys on practice squad that we've got elevations. You know, Curtis Robinson is a veteran. He's played a lot of football in this league as well. And then Justin Barron's a guy we have a lot of high expectations for.
0: Okay. And I should point out, Jay Sean Barham did show some things in there. Had a couple of learning things, too, but he also showed that aggressiveness they were looking for there. Here's a fair question, I think, even though Shotty might not have thought it was fair. Based on what happened last year.
1: And this was also based on a Stephen Jones comment as we're setting this question up here.
0: Yeah. Were the defensive expectations of this team unrealistic?
2: What I would say is, you know, look, our standard, our expectations, Clarence, is high. You know, you stand up here and you talk about winning Super Bowls and it doesn't change because we lost the game. That's what our goals are. There's some youth on defense. There's some inexperience on defense. Christian Parker. I remember my first game, or second game actually, as a coordinator. It's kind of an interesting story, but we were playing New England. I was with the Jets, and Bill Belichick, defense, 3-4. They were kicking our butts in the first half. I mean, just kicking our butts. And I went in halftime. I made some of the greatest changes you've ever seen. I really did. I had all the 3-4 runs. I was ready to go. And sure enough, what did Bill Belichick do? He played 4-3. And they shoved it up our – well, I swore last night, so I'm not going to swear again today. It's part of the learning curve, you know, and we have to get better, but we're going to make mistakes. And, I see this defense every day. And we did not perform well enough as a football team last night, coaching and playing. It's certainly not the standard, but I'm also not – ready to say the expectations for where we think we're going to get to as a defense and as a football team are not accurate.
0: So along those lines about whether those expectations were unrealistic, does it now, and I've never been a big fan of reporters asking a coach, do you second guess ... because that's in the category of when did you stop beating your wife? You know, that question. You know, it's a no-win scenario. It's a no-win answer. Do you second-guess? Nevertheless, Shotty was asked, is he second-guessing his lack of preseason time that he had his first-team defense out there?
2: Not really. I mean, it's a philosophy, and it's a, you know, catch-22, man. You know, if you put a player out there and all of a sudden someone comes and they get dinged up and they're out for the year, you know, you're damned if you do, you're damned if you don't. I felt really, really good about our work in training camp. I felt really good about the work in the two joints. There was plenty of padded work. We just, you know, we did not, you know, perform to the level that we should perform to last night, and we own that. I'm always going to be, you know, first one off the bus and taking responsibility and accountability for that. But we'll get back to work, and we got the right guys in this locker room to fix it.
0: Next up, in continuing with talking about the defense, he was asked if the third down struggles that they've had, it can be primarily attributed to the youth of this team.
2: A couple of different things. I think it's, you know, a little bit of they made some plays. You know, you got to give Likely. I mean, you know, here's a guy that I followed a little bit when he's in Baltimore. But, I mean, wow, what a great player. What a nice addition to their deal. He hits a deep cross against P.J. Locke. Made some really good plays. But, you know, I think it's just us finishing, you know. And if it's a pass rush, we forced a third and nine. We had a second and 16 in that four-minute drive. We're trying to get the ball back, and they popped an explosive run. It's a bad time for that to happen. But at the end of the day, I think it just comes down to team defense and being able to get off the field. And that's, sometimes they make plays too, but we certainly felt like there were some ops where we had a chance to get off the field and we didn't.
0: And with the defense having the deal with Jackson Dart, being able to extend plays and on rollouts and being able to do that, and is there a concern about that, having the deal with Jaden Daniels this week on that?
2: Yeah, I think that's probably the biggest thing I'm, you know, disappointed in looking back at the film. You know, it's always easier for me to talk about the game, you know, today, Todd, when I've seen it and watched it and sat with the coaches. And but to lose contain on a guy like Jackson that's that athletic, you know, and it was multiple guys at multiple times. Heck, one was just a fake toss naked where they were trying to run a tight end on a shallow cross and the end closed and he just went taking off running. And you know, we got Jaden this week, and then you guys maybe have heard of Lamar Jackson coming in a couple weeks. So we certainly have to get better with our discipline. The other thing that I will say that, you know, looking at the game that we need to be better in is our communication on defense. Communication is something that, you know, we pride ourselves in and started day one. Communication is two parts. It's the person that gives it, and the person that receives it has to acknowledge it. And so some of the things that we did in the red zone, they're late, you know, where we didn't have anybody accounting for Singleton, who's a pretty dynamic player. Those were communication issues. And, you know, that can't happen because those are self-inflicted wounds that get you beat. And those are self-inflicted wounds that we have to be better at coaching them and then communicating on the field with the players.
0: And one more thing and about the penalties. Penalties had been an issue. So how does Schottenheimer and staff make sure that the penalties of last week are not repeated this week?
2: The overshown thing is a full speed decision that he's got to make. You know, we certainly talk about, you know, that. But, you know, Javonte knows better. I mean, here's a guy that is maybe the, you know, most professional guy in the world, and it's very uncharacteristic for him to do that. And you got to understand, we don't ever want those, but you certainly don't want those in a one score game, you know. And we get a chance, we're going for two. I mean, we're going to go make it a 6-point game with whatever 5.5 minutes left, but no one's more sick about that than Javonte. You know, he was beating himself about it last night. And you know, at the end of the day, as I look back in this game, the game should have been 7-7 at the end of the first half. It was a slugfest. You know, Dak's got to throw the ball away. You know, there's some play calls there I could have had that would have been better in that situation. They take it, they score, make it 14-7, and then we battle back just like you do in most NFL games, and we make it a one-score game with 5 minutes to go. And, you know, I bet on our defense being able to give us the ball back and give us a chance.
0: So the Cowboys have the Washington Commanders on Sunday afternoon. So meanwhile, the Texans trying to bounce back. They have the Cincinnati Bengals. Not an easy thing to deal with there. And DeMeco Ryans was asked, how does his team prevent the types of explosive plays that Buffalo was able to execute in getting their win over Houston?
3: To eliminate explosive plays, it starts by simply guys doing their job, being where they're supposed to be, whether it's a coverage leverage or being outside, being inside, being on top where we're supposed to be, how we're rushing, our rush plan, also all that ties in together. We have gave up, I think it was 11 or 12 explosive plays. And when you give up that many plays, you're going to give up points. So we got to do a much better job of just being where we're supposed to be, finishing how we're supposed to finish.
0: If there's one thing you always hear coaches talk about, and DeMeco Ryans is right there with so many others, it's those three words. I know they sound cliched, and coaches will say to you, I know this sounds like a cliche, but we tell them to, and here's the three words, trust the process of trying to get better and not expecting the instant gratification or the instant result, but to trust the process of what they're being coached and told to do and execute. So, fair question asked, DeMeco. Were the guys not trusting the process?
3: Yeah, you definitely have to trust the process when it just comes to, like, doing what we're supposed to do. You know, granted, the Bills, they made some plays and made some good catches, but we're not where we're supposed to be. We're going to make it look even better. So it always starts with us about just doing the things that you're supposed to do to help you win the game.
0: Like finishing the tackling process, and there was some poor tackling or lack of tackling that really hurt them against Buffalo.
3: Tackling, it all starts with the mindset, right? How are you showing up with the physical mindset to put your pads on the guy, wrap, squeeze, and bring the guy down to the ground. So it starts there. Just we're in position, just got to finish him.
0: Okay. All right. And then D'Amico Ryans was asked about questions about scheme. Because if there's one thing that's a very complimentary thing about Ryans is how his defensive schemes are drawn up. After all, they're supposedly as good, if not better, than any defense in the league, although last Sunday didn't necessarily show up with the explosive plays and things like that. But by and large, they're difficult for opposing offenses to plan for. Same thing with the Texans trying, when they go up against a good defense, to pick up the schemes. And D'Amico was asked about this whole process.
3: When it comes to our defense and how we play, whoever is in the scheme, whether it's rookies or veterans coming into our scheme, it's nothing new that we're doing. For us, things we've been doing since OTAs and training camp. So guys just have to do their job. There's no magical elixir that it takes to play defense for us. It's just guys being accountable, being where they're supposed to be, communicating the proper way, and just being on the same page.
0: Makes sense. Makes a lot of sense there. So they'll try to turn that around. And it's tough. You know, you think about the Texans having to open back-to-back games against two teams that are either picked to win their division or to compete in their division. I think you picked Baltimore to win the AFC North, didn't you?
1: Yes, I did.
0: And I went with the Bengals. And both of those teams, the Ravens and the Bengals, were winners last week.
1: Both looked good. I was impressed with the Bengals. D and obviously Baltimore rolled Indianapolis.
0: And you were asking, the question that you asked me was, what about that Bengals offensive line?
1: Well, remember, I picked Baltimore to win the Super Bowl, so yeah, I'm really high on
0: that. That's right. You know, and I picked Buffalo to win it. But what were your impressions of Cincinnati's offensive line? He seemed to give Burrow enough time to get what he had to get done.
1: Yeah, and they played complimentary football. I mean, they kept the Bucs out of obvious pass rushing situations because their defense created the early turnover. So I'm going to give the Bengals O-line an A, but also an incomplete because we haven't seen them under a lot of strain yet.
0: Yeah, we'll see how they operate against this Texans defense this week. I think it's good. And the Texans know this is an important game. You definitely don't want to go 0-2, not only because of that old saw that we were just talking about teams 0-2 not winning the Super Bowl. And I don't think it completely applies now because it's a 17-game schedule, not a 16-game schedule. So I think that's important to keep in mind. Still in all, you dropped 0-2 in your division, you could be in for a very difficult time, even though the Titans look pretty feckless. They might have put together, think about it. I'm trying to think, who had a worse opening game than the Titans? The Rams were pretty stinko.
1: That was against
0: the 49ers, not the Jets. You know, and then you factor in all the travel and all that kind of stuff. Falcons were ineffective offensively against the Steelers. Panthers scored some points and just gave up a boatload of them.
1: Well, you know how many offensive explosive plays the Titans had last week?
0: Right.
1: Zero.
0: Yeah, exactly. And the Packers had a lead, but it just kind of slipped away from them. The Bucs weren't real impressive.
1: No, but they rallied. I mean, look, Baker put the ball on the ground four times, and they lost by one score.
0: Yeah.
1: So, I mean, that if they take care of it better, they'll be okay.
0: Well, the Browns.
1: Falcons are real bad.
0: The Browns are the tonic for trying to get okay, and the Bucs have the Browns this week. Falcons, and I don't know that I was expecting that. Obviously, their problem is quarterback right now because they just don't have healthy quarterbacks, and they just can't execute against NFL caliber defense.
1: I think the Falcons are going to pick in the top five. I'm really, really low on them this season.
0: They have the Panthers, who I think both of us thought would probably win the NFC South, didn't we?
1: Yeah.
0: Did you pick it?
1: Yeah, I did
0: too.
1: Well, the NFC South, in classic fashion, everybody started 0-1.
0: The NFC South is the American League West.
1: Yeah.
0: For baseball, it's right there on that.
1: I thought Bryce Young looked great, and I think this is the year, like I said in our NFL season preview, that he gets some respect. I think he turned a corner late last year.
0: All right. We have more coming up. 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

0: said definitely, he's a definite that he would be on the Mount Rushmore of Yacht Rock for individual artists. If Michael McDonald is the godfather, Kenny Loggins is his consigliere.
1: Yeah.
0: He's the number two.
1: Very unique, but very Yacht Rock voices.
0: Yeah. And they've worked together so often, you know. This is it, where they combine on that, which was for us OG, since this is a birthday for me, I can say the old OG things. Late 70s, early 80s, NBC, when they had the college basketball package and in the NCAA tournament. Instead of like the NCAA tournament stuff, theme stuff you hear from CBS and the CBS family, you were hearing Kenny Loggins' This Is It. That was it. So they have a lot of that. All right. I wanted to get to a couple other pro football notes as well, since we were talking with some pro football. First of all, a little jurisprudence. Keenan Allen, speaking of guys long in the tooth, at least in terms of player, he's 34, the wide receiver of the Colts, formally charged this week with two misdemeanor offenses stemming from that drunk driving arrest in downtown Indianapolis last month. What is it about getting drunk in downtown Indianapolis, Mark Sanchez?
1: Oh, boy. And he's pleading, what, no contest
0: on
1: that?
0: Yeah. And Keenan Allen, arrested by Indianapolis police on August 30th, was preliminarily charged. And then yesterday, prosecutors officially filed charges of operating a vehicle with alcohol concentration equivalent to 0.15 or more and operating a vehicle while intoxicated. According to a probable cause affidavit obtained by ESPN, Allen's blood alcohol level was tested at 0.224.
1: That's really high.
0: Yeah. That's why it triggered a more serious Class A misdemeanor charge per Indiana law. Operating while intoxicated is considered a Class C misdemeanor. According to the affidavit, an Indianapolis police sergeant encountered Allen at 1 a.m. after conducting a traffic investigation at the same intersection. Allen, according to the report, parked in a no parking zone, prompting the officer to come up to him. Hey, you know, you're parked in the no parking. The officer stated when he went to speak with Allen, and after Allen exited the vehicle, smelled a strong odor of alcohol. You think so? 0.224? So then a lieutenant retrieved a portable breath test device after Allen agreed to be tested. They said he was initially short-winded, and they were unable to get a reading. And then at 1:22 a.m., they got the 0.224, because it was about to break the meter at that. Taken into custody, transported to the Indianapolis Criminal Justice Center, further investigation done, a field sobriety test was conducted. Boy, you like to have seen that. According to officers, Allen displayed multiple indications of intoxication, missed multiple steps when asked to walk heel to toe. That's hard enough to do sober, you know? Blood draw then happened, and they found very little blood and a lot of alcohol. No, I mean, just, man, that's a mess.
1: And he played last week.
0: So we'll see what happens on that. We were talking about the Falcons quarterback situation. Cooper Rush ended up having to play. And so, you know, as it stands, Kevin Stefanski said the team is not sure who will be the quarterback on Sunday against the Panthers, but he's not ruling anybody out, whether it's Tua Tagovailoa, listed day-to-day. So still unsure about that. All right, we will be back to wrap up hour number two on 13 Under the Zone. The football season.
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5: 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My neighbor did too.
6: Identity theft is the number one crime in America.
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0: rolling toward the backside of 3 o'clock hour. By the way, we mentioned earlier about that White Sox Guardians game, and the Guardians had jumped to a 2-0 lead, and then the White Sox came back, a Tommy Pham home run, his first of the year, a 3-run shot, and then Petey Halpin with a 3-run shot. So they're headed down the stretch of that one with Cleveland on top of Chicago in that one. And that's a big one because if the Guardians win that game, they are in first place in the American League Central. And it'll be the first time they've been in first place for a while. You know, given the fact that the White Sox have led for so long. But that, again, I think that race is going down to the stretch. Okay, in this coming up 4 o'clock hour, we'll hear more from Justin Cryer, the Longhorns. We'll hear more from Brian Schottenheimer. More from D'Amico Ron's. Also going to visit with Andy Everett, play-by-play voice of the UTSA Runrunners. Get his thought on this matchup with Texas and UTSA. So stay with us. We have one more hour of the program to go here on a Yacht Rock Wednesday on Sports Radio AM 1300 The Zone and the iHeart Radio app.
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0: Third and final hour here on a Yacht Rock Wednesday on Sports Radio AM 1300 The Zone. Craig Way alongside the producer, Jake Herman. Again, thank you to all of you who have texted in and those have also messaged me and texted me to wish me a happy birthday. I appreciate that. I know a lot of people get the birthday off, but I don't get weekends off, so why should I get my birthday off, right?
21: On brand.
0: We have work to do. And we'll be recording a Longhorn Weekly with Coach Sark tonight. Jackson Jeffcoat will be our special guest. He's going into the Longhorn Hall of Honor this weekend. And so we'll visit with Jackson to talk about that and his time as a Longhorn and so much more coming up. Coming up in a few minutes, we'll visit with Andy Everett, play-by-play voice of the UTSA Roadrunners, get his thoughts on this matchup between Texas and UTSA. Before we get to that, from the Texas side of things, let's hear some more from the Longhorns. Transfer linebacker Justin Cryer played so well for Texas in the win on Saturday night against Ohio State. So, Sark talked about that there's still so many areas to clean up on the defensive side, most notably third down defense, because Longhorns have been not good on third downs. In fact, last in the SEC to start with. So Cryer was asked, what is the top priority for this defense right now?
22: Just clean things up. I really like how we play in the low red. I feel like we did a good job, especially with the sudden changes that were going on. Obviously, you can't dictate what the offense does, so we were able to go out there and play really good low reds on defense. For me personally, this is my personal thing, we have to get out to it on third down. We have to do a better job of that. Some of it, they made a good play. Some of it was on us. So my biggest thing going into this week is, man, like let's improve in that area. Let's just be all around just a better defense. Obviously, we never want to give the other team anything, right? If they're going to make explosive plays, like let them make it on their own, right? You don't want to give them any just free access throws or have bust on our part that leads to big plays. So my thing, especially, and Coach Muschamp let us know in the meeting today that we have to better on third down, and we're going to tighten up the ship a little more.
0: Cryer was then asked about the momentum, and teams talk about how they can feel that momentum start to shift and how it makes a real big difference. So did he feel it? Did the defense feel it? And when did they feel the momentum shift in this game?
22: That second three and out that we got, I think it was Grayson's. I'm not entirely sure if it was Grayson's PB on the sideline, but I felt it. I was, especially because after we scored that first time, we're good, right? We brought back within 23-10. I think, we're good. Like we felt it, like, man, like, all right, offense got it going on, right? Let's go out here and get another one. And when we got that another one, I was like, oh yeah, this is it. I knew we were going to go down there and score again. Like I felt it, like from going seeing it, the look on Arch's face and seeing what the guys had going on when they were getting ready to go out there on offense. Like I knew they're going to go out there and handle their business. So my thing with the defense, I mean, let's give them the ball back, right? They're hot right now, you know what I mean? So we got the ball back, and the big thing too was the clock, right? It was the fourth quarter, so we didn't have that much time to just let them get down the field and waste time. So that was a big part too. Like, man, I was telling them, man, keep the eyes on the clock. Like, let's get off the field early, right, so we give the offense as much time as possible to go out there and pull it within a one-score game. So probably that second one, I feel like, man, like, all right, we're feeling it now.
0: So if there's one thing to have momentum shift, there's another thing to really get an infusion of energy, like when the field goal was missed for Ohio State. And what was that feeling like on the sidelines?
22: Once we got the missed field goal, I was, because again, we a fortunate play. Dude made a great play, getting the ball on the plus territory. So once I got in the field goal range, I was like, all right, well, we got to get it, one, we got to get a stop. And two, when they kick the field goal, we got to block it, right? So anything, that was the mind. So when we got the I think it was Lance, got his hands up and just made it tough on the kicker. So once the went wide left, like I was like, all right, man, like it's all the adversity we went through and the drive that we came back to get to that point, like I just felt it all like come relief because I knew we were going to score the ball. There was no doubt in my mind that we weren't going to score. So once we got that stop, I was like, man, like we got it, right? And again, like offense, I knew they're going to do what they're going to do. So at that point, it shifted like, okay, how much time will be on the clock left when we score? All right, and what do we have to do to go get it? So that's what after we got excited and got off the field, like it turned to okay. So they had what, 4 minutes left on the clock when they took the drive off, something like that. So I thought, okay, we score within, if they have a minute to 2 minutes left, like, all right, what do we have to do to make sure that we can hold this lead, to make sure that we can win this game? So, and again, I think they did a good job too, maybe unintentional or not, but when Mosey got stopped at the 1 yard line, let's bled more clock and ultimately we were able to get them in a spot where they didn't have any more timeout. So again, it was that final sequence of three, four drives left was something that was really, it was remarkable to see.
0: So what was different for the defense? What made that work differently in the second half?
22: I think it was more so Coach Champ trusted us. Like he gave us a lot of opportunities in man coverage and versus a team like that. Like that takes a lot of trust for to go against those guys over there. So he turned up the heat a little bit. We got after the quarterback a little more, and he put the responsibility on the corners and then the DBs to go out there and make plays, right? Bo did an amazing job of being in the right spot, especially on the third down with like a third and short. So we decided to turn up the pressure a little more, which again then puts the responsibility on the DBs to go out there and make plays, and they did a great job. So it was all around just we tightened it down a little more, we turned it up a little bit, and we were able to play together.
0: And then the whole thing about the mental preparation for UTSA and what is it going to take coming off that, whatever you want to call it, mountaintop experience, that kind of thing, with a come from behind win over Ohio State, and now getting ready for a UTSA team that has offensive weapons. And we're going to find out a little more about them coming up in a few minutes here with Andy Everett, but the offensive weaponry that the Roadrunners possess and the challenge that they pose for this Texas defense.
22: I think it's human nature a little bit to kind of take a deep breath after like these games like this, where you want to, after you have come off such a like a high, where you want to be like, okay, like you don't want to look at the next opponent like they're not as good as the other team. So I think for us, the challenge is going to be to stay mentally locked in and focus on what we have to do this week, because they have playmakers. Their receiver, actually, I grew up playing against them, David Amador. He's a close friend of mine, and he's a baller. Like I've seen him make plays countless times. So he can run it, he can throw it, he can do everything at the receiver spot. So they have dangerous weapons over there. So I think the challenge for us is going to be to make sure that we can lock in on what we have to do this week, and B, make sure we execute. You know what I mean? So that's the biggest thing going into this week, because you don't want everyone to like overlook, especially when you have SEC play coming up, especially our first road game. Like you don't want to ever overlook the schedule just because you don't think you're paying a team that's as the same nature of the team last week. So staying sharp, staying mentally locked in, and staying focused.
0: That was Justin Cryer there, and again, we'll hear some more about this UTSA team coming up in a few minutes here with Andy Everett. Hey, just an update to let you know that yesterday the Protect College Sports Act that's drawn so much attention of late, and Senator Ted Cruz was on game day talking about that on Saturday. It's moving closer to a final vote in the Senate, that bill that fix what they say are some of the biggest problems in college sports, like the spiraling spending, the constant lawsuits, and the transfer portal just being what it is. It did clear a major hurdle yesterday. The Senate voted 74-24 to halt debate and move the measure one step closer to a final up or down vote. So this Protect College Sports Act, sponsored by Senator Cruz, called a bipartisan solution designed to bring order to the chaos, easily cleared the 60-vote threshold it needed to stop the filibuster. So there is a block of opposition. Senator Chris Murphy, a Democrat, said what this bill does at its core is to protect a system of exploitation. So they don't like it, and so it's still going to go back and forth, but at least it's going to get to a vote coming up. All right, up next, back to talking some college football as we visit with Andy Everett, play-by-play voice of the UTSA Roadrunners, when we continue on the Scott Rock Wednesday on Sports Radio AM 13 Under the Zone and the iHeartRadio app.
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0: It is a Yacht Rock Wednesday here on Sports Radio AM 1300 The Zone. If we're talking about, as we were earlier, about your Mount Rushmore of individual Yacht Rock artists with Michael McDonald and Christopher Cross and Kenny Loggins and all the Toto certainly would be up there in terms of a band's Mount Rushmore. I say this only because I'm old enough to know this. And our next guest has a wisdom, I would imagine, also about Yacht Rock. He's Andy Everett from The Ticket in San Antonio and, of course, the voice of the UTSA Roadrunners who joins us. I hope I'm not discrediting you by saying you've got the wisdom of knowing a bit or two about Yacht Rock.
1: Well, my musical selection is very eclectic, and others have different adjectives for it. I'll go with Toto since you mentioned that one.
0: Okay, all right, that'll work, absolutely. I'm glad you're able to join me. We've had a chance to see each other the past couple of years when they played. These two teams have played on the even numbered years, and Coach Traylor's been a longtime friend of mine. He hopped on the show yesterday, and we were talking about a lot of things about G6 programs and trying to make the step forward. And I want to start with that and get your thoughts because you're close, obviously, to the athletic department, and you know what the challenges in today's day and age of college football, what it means to be a G6 program, to be competitive, the fact that there were two G6 programs in the playoff last year. And I asked Jeff yesterday if it's a step forward, even though now the Power Four conference winners are guaranteed a slot, which they weren't last year, and you can ask Duke about that. But he likes the progress, not only that the university and the athletic department is making there and the commitments that they made, but also G6 programs as well. How do you feel about all this as you've watched it develop over time?
1: Well, I think the G6 schools now have a chance. If we would have gone back in a time machine 5 or 10 years ago, nobody would have thought Indiana was going to be any good. In fact, if you look at the last 15 years plus the two games that UTSA has played in its history, their record is better than Indiana's, including their undefeated season last year.
0: True.
1: So what that tells me is if UTSA can find a Mark Cuban and donate $40 million to NIL, Jeff Traylor can build a similar roster. And so now all the Power Six schools have just as good a chance as the schools that were in the Power Four conferences that were, you know, Indiana was considered the worst team in the last 100 years in football until Kurt Cincinnati got there and the paycheck started rolling in. So I think that's what's cool about the college football playoff and the group of six is that while it's still unbalanced in terms of what UTSA is paying its players compared to what Texas is, the opportunity exists if and when they can find that big donor.
0: Was it also a boost that, as I mentioned, that two G6 schools got into the playoff last year? And again, I know the P4 schools are now the conference champions are guaranteed to play. But especially if, and it looks like we're headed this way, Andy, that this thing is going to double in size, if not next year, certainly the year after, but probably next year, I'm thinking, to get to 24, that only opens up more of an avenue for G6 schools. Do you agree with that?
1: Oh, absolutely. And the G6 schools are going to need some help usually if they're going to go on the road in December and play a team that's between 5 and 12 in the nation. Even SMU a couple of years ago when they got it, and they're now a P4 school, they're moving their way back into that P4 category after years of not being there. So to me, it's you got to give those schools the opportunity and the chance. Now, they may not, it may be an easy game for whoever they play, but it's something that we got to go forward. And maybe with the Save Congress Act, the Save College Football Act, and we get some regulations on spending, the G6 schools can at least get closer to what the P4 schools are spending.
0: Do you see, as we heard Jeff talk about, do you see the commitment from UTSA, from administration, from athletics, being to get there? I mean, even set aside, like you said, if you could find a Mark Cuban to plunk down $40 million, would be wonderful. But even that set aside, have you seen a renewed commitment from the athletic department on what they're doing to help raise the profile and the hopes for UTSA football?
1: Yeah, I have, and especially since Jeff has been there, it's gotten progressively better each and every year. And he continues to educate those on what is necessary in order to be amongst the elites in the group of six. The fact that I thought UTSA was more prepared to go on the road and play Texas State than Texas State was last year. They had the cooling benches. They had the misters. Texas State was sitting on metal bleacher seats. And not that they didn't think about doing it. And and Jeff mentioned pretty much everybody on his staff that had a role in making sure that UTSA was uber prepared for that game last week, and it paid off at the end. I thought near the end of the game, UTSA was the more stronger team and more conditioned team.
0: How important was that to get that one? A, to get the 2-0, and B, that you can tell me better than I can how much quote unquote rivalry there is in that I-35 series, but just the mere fact to get some forward momentum before you even get up to Austin this week.
1: Well, from the rivalry standpoint, I think football has rekindled it because we haven't been in a conference with each other since 2013. So the basketball game is only one a year, and we go back and forth on the site. Baseball, they play two, and they go back and forth, and there's some animosity there. But the basketball rivalry kind of kindled it, kind of died down a little bit when we left our conferences. The football rivalry is now a rivalry because Texas State won the two before last Saturday. And that really, because before that, UTSA was 5-0. But from a terms of importance, if UTSA is going to be considered for the CFP, they've got to beat everybody but Texas. If they don't, then at some point they got to think about winning the conference, getting a conference championship. And that's the ultimate goal for every Power Six team, is win your league. And then let the guys that are voting for you figure out where you're going to end up, whether it's a big bowl game against a Power Four school, a regular bowl game, or if you're going to make the CFP. But it was important, I think, to snap the two-game losing streak against Texas State and to give yourself confidence, because other than the Texas game, UTSA will be pick 'em or favored in every game they play the rest of the year. And to have that success against Texas State on the road, and the schedule is really, I think, favorable. Now, it's hard, but the three toughest teams they play once we get to conference are all at home. It's Navy, North Texas, and USF, South Florida. And not that I want to, throw shade at any of these schools, because they can now compete and be good, but projected in the bottom half of the conference are Rice, Florida Atlantic, and Tulsa, and those three teams are on the road. So the situation is there if UTSA plays as well as against Texas State, and now that they have played that well against Texas State, I think they have confidence they can play that well against anybody.
0: Visiting with Andy Everett, play-by-play voice of the UTSA Roadrunners here on 13 Under the Zone. Okay, let me get your thoughts on this particular team and what you've seen so far in the 2-0 start. What has really stood out to you? What do you like about this group?
1: Well, first of all, they haven't turned it over, so that's the most important thing. Two games, no turnovers. The defense has created five takeaways. That's huge. The defensive coordinator, Jess Lepp, and I talk every week for a segment in our pregame show, and we always talk about takeaways. They got two against UTRGV and three last week, so that's always a good thing. Offensively, I think Will Henderson has a NFL chance, especially he's probably one, if not the fastest players in the country, and he could have gone anywhere. Jeff always talks about his players. If you see anybody out there performing, they're playing for a third of what they could get someplace else. And so UTSA roster probably could get more someplace else. But Will Henderson's not only a really good football player, but a really good person, and they've got depth at running back. So far, what they've been able to do and do very well is move the ball with their running backs and their short passing attack. We've seen a few shots taken, but other than the silly penalties, the procedure penalties, they played pretty clean on offense. Defensively, we didn't know what to expect. We had a lot of guys coming back that had played, but had never played necessarily together on the same unit. So you had some second teamers that made first team, and you had some third teamers that made second team. And he went in the portal and he got some guys that were coming back from P4 or moving up from FCS. I think the defense is going to be pretty good for most of the year. The only thing they have done wrong is they've had a couple of unsportsmanlike conduct penalties that have given the other team opportunities. But they did have a little bit of an issue against the run against Texas State. Texas State was pretty effective with that. But I think they're going to fix that. They know why they messed up, and they've been working on that this week.
0: It seems like both teams, both Texas and UTSA, got a little emotional boost from being able to prove they can rally back excuse me, and win a football game in the fourth quarter when they're down. And for the ebb and flow of the game you have, which was different, obviously, the Texas-Ohio State game was just a huge mountain to climb in the fourth quarter. But you had a lot of ebb and flow back and forth in that ball game coming down to the wire, didn't you?
1: Yeah, and the four-minute drive that UTSA had at the end of the game to win it. Two fourth-down conversions. They had third and 21. They hit a curl route and get 13 or 14, and then they get Owen on a RPO, and he was able to run for seven and pick up the first down. So those kind of things let them know, hey, we're still in this. They didn't want to get the give the ball away. Jeff has been notorious in the past. If he doesn't think the other team's offense can be stopped, he'll go for it on fourth down. UTSA went for it on fourth down 6 times in the Texas State game. So they were 5 of 6 on fourth down. And so I remember a few years ago when we were playing a shootout against Western Kentucky, I'm not punting. If we don't make it, our defense has got just as good a chance to stop them from the 40 as they do from the 10. So we're gonna see. He's not afraid to keep that offense on the field if he thinks that he can do it. I don't know other than Will Henderson if there's. And I think Owen McCown's terrific, mm-hmm. but from an NFL perspective, other than Will Henderson, I don't know that there's anybody that's a transfer like Devin McEwen was last year to where he could go start for Ohio State next year. But they got a lot of really good football players.
0: I was going to ask you about McCown, and then the other guy I was going to ask about a guy that. In addition to Will Henderson, calling a state championship game that he played in that I did. Another one was David Amador, who was kind of an all everything everywhere kind of guy when he was at Galena Park North Shore, and he strikes me as that kind of guy for the Roadrunners as well.
1: Yeah, he can get open easily. They can run him on jet sweeps. They can get the ball to him on a flare out pass to the boundary. He returns punts. He is the jack-of-all-trades guy. And I don't think he's had a pass because UTSA has run some double passes with him over the years. And I think he's perfect so far. I don't think he's had an incomplete. And the quarterback rating for however they figured this out against Texas State when they scored was 799. So we talked to him a lot about how good of a passer he is. They want him to play wide receiver and kick return, obviously. That's where our punt return, that's where his strengths are. But he's a delightful person. We're getting ready for our coach's show tonight. He's going to be one of our guests, and we'll talk about that with him. But he's a terrific guy and a terrific player.
0: I asked Jeff about this yesterday, and I think you'll agree with what he said, but I'm curious to get your thoughts on this. I said that the impression that I got was that in a rivalry game on the road like what you had last week, that – The vibe I got, especially from the way the game started, was that your guys did not seem the experience or at least the moment was not too big for them walking into the environment. And he agreed with that. And then he said, now, obviously, it's different going into DKR where you have over 100,000 fans. And he went on to praise Christo Conti and the game op staff for everything, the game day environment. He said it was nothing was like this when I was there. And he's right, back in 15. But from these guys, as you've gotten to know these guys, you get the feeling also they'll welcome this environment and they don't mind walking into somebody's house that big and feeling like the moment is not too big for them, that they can compete in an environment like this, let alone the team they're going up against.
1: I think these smaller schools, even we played UTRGV 2 weeks ago. That team had more talent than UTSA's team did in 2011 when we started the program. And we were considered FCS, moving to FBS right away. They're going to stay FCS for a while. And you look at UTRGV's rosters, there's guys on that team that can play at the next level. And what I get by that is they're not really afraid of anything. They may be 30-point underdogs. They may have the prognosticators may say you've got no chance. And that may end up being what happens. But it's not because they were afraid of the moment. And I see this with basketball players. We had a basketball game 8 or 9 years ago who turned out to be the leading scorer in UTSA basketball history. And we're playing at Nebraska. And he said, one of the coaches asked him, he said, are you nervous? He goes, no, man, this is my house. I want to be here. I can't wait to play. And he went out and scored 30 that night. Now, they lost by 7 or 8, but he went out and played great. And so even though the mountain may be a big one to climb for UTSA this weekend, it's not because they're afraid of the place like teams may have been 15 or 20 years ago. It's just because there's more better players on the other team.
0: Given that we've already seen what can happen with Oklahoma State, what they did to Oregon and other big surprising things, I'm sure that the guys feel like, look, if we stick to our guns and we play the way we're capable of playing, we can be there in the fourth quarter. What would those elements in your mind be? In addition, obviously, not turning over the ball, but what else would you feel as being important elements that could make this the kind of fourth quarter game they wanted to be?
1: Well, number one, you have to do something that Texas is really good at, and that is make them turn it over. You're going to have multiple takeaways, multiple red zone stops. And Jeff made this comment on Monday in his presser. You turn your head for 2 seconds the other way or 0.2 seconds, and boom, it's a touchdown. And he was talking about reviewing the Texas State film against against Texas is that they were sound in their where they were set lined up. They were sound in their all their moves. But then all of a sudden, one guy just flinched for a second and boom, the other guy's behind him and it's a touchdown. You can't have any of that. You can't have unsportsmanlike conduct penalties. You have to play, if there is such a thing, a perfect game, and then hope the other team helps you. And whether it's Western Michigan and Michigan going down to the wire a few weeks ago, or it's the Appalachian State upsets of Texas A&M and Michigan in the past, I think most of the time when that happens, it's because the other team played down to that level instead of the other. And then the team that wins it or gets close is playing as perfectly as they can. That's why you play the games. It's possible. I go back to the 2022 game, our first trip up there. I think it was 9 or 10 points going into the fourth quarter.
0: Yeah.
1: And then I think we had a turnover that led into a Texas touchdown. And then we had to punt and Texas scored again to make it a 3 or 3.5 score game. So if you can put yourself in a position to be there when you get to the fourth and then you hope something weird happens, then that's how you have to look at it.
0: He's Andy Everett, play-by-play voice of the UTSA Roadrunners. He'll be calling the game on the ticket 760 in San Antonio and UTSA's network as well. Hey, Andy, I appreciate your time. We'll help you adjust as best as possible to the new broadcasting digs. I'll put it that way.
1: I've seen the pictures, and I'll do what I can, but I'm looking forward to the challenge.
0: All right. Thanks, Andy. Appreciate it. Andy Everett, play-by-play voice of the UTSA Roadrunners. We have more coming up when we continue on 13 Under the Zone.
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0: especially when you've had as many birthdays as I've had. It does make you a little more susceptible to reminiscing a little bit. A little bit of that, reminiscing. You know, the win for Texas over Ohio State at a lot of Longhorn fans, I've heard from so many of them, reminiscing about the great wins of the Buckeyes in the past, and some even comparing it with, you know, the win over USC in the Rose Bowl, these great games and all that other kind of stuff. But reminiscing there from Little River Band is part of a Yacht Rock Wednesday. I couldn't let this go because it comes out every Wednesday. It's one of my favorite things to read online, and that's the college football bottom 10. Our friend Marty McGee puts that together from ESPN. And I say friend, and I got a chance to meet with him and sit next to him at the Sportscaster of the Year banquet, the first time that I won the award back in 2016, and we were at the same table in 2017, and I had taken my mom with me to that. At the time, I was widowed, and it had not, Linda and I had not yet gotten together and all this, so I had my mom with me, which, God rest her soul, it's wonderful, and it also gives you the cringy feeling, too, when you take your mom, and she's sitting at a table, and she's bragging on her son to people like John Anderson, an anchor at ESPN. You know, my son, I'm like, Mom, cool it, please. You know, and Marty McGee, they got a big kick out of it. Ryan McGee, rather, excuse me, and Marty Smith. But Ryan got a kick out of it. But anyway, he pins the bottom 10. And as we've explained, if you hadn't heard, the bottom 10, and this was a syndicated column, I'm telling you, it was goes back into the 80s. I used to read it when I was in college. And they would take 10 of the worst teams in college football, but not necessarily the 10 worst teams. It could be a team that much is expected of, and they fell flat on their flat on their face, easy for you to say. So it could be a team like that. We're looking at you, Oregon, you know, that kind of thing. So They were the ones that came up with the cute nicknames, like UTEP would be in it. And I think Marty has referred to, or Ryan McGee has referred to them as UTEPID. I think back then they were called University of Texas of El Intercepted Paso, I think was the way it was described back then. So they put all the cute nicknames on and describe why they're in the bottom 10. So with that, the bottom 10 this week, going from 10 down to one, is number 10 is Sam Houston. We have a problem. Sam Houston is 0-2, and I always like how Ryan does this. He writes it with every word that has a C or a K or a K sound has the letter K, because the Bearcats spell their name with a K, as we know. So he goes, the Bearcats couldn't, with a K, climb with a K, into the win column with a K, losing to Tulsa, a.k.a. UT. Actually, they're TU at Tulsa. It's Tulsa University. After kicking off their calendar with a K, with a loss to Troy, a.k.a. TU. This week's clash with a K is with Nichols with a K. Sorry, Nichols, N-I-C-H-O-L-L-S, which doesn't include a T in its name. But next week's contest, K, is with Texas Tech, a.k.a. TTU. So anyway, on the waiting list, UTEP it, I mentioned, Western Kentucky Hill Stoppers, Baller State, CMU, Woohoo, Mexico State, and politics.
1: Oh, okay.
0: All right, that's number 10. Number 9, State of Kent. He always says Kent State. The Golden Flashes pocketed $1.3 million for their week one loss at South Carolina and will receive another $1.9 million to travel to Ohio State this weekend.
1: That's a tough week to face the Buckeyes.
0: How much they paid Wofford to come to Kent in between has not been disclosed, but for some reason I have a flash the Golden Eagle as Leo DiCaprio fun coupons gif in my head.
1: I don't get that reference.
0: I didn't either. All right. Number 8. Missouri State is Missouri State. The Show Me State Bears face Marshall and what felt like it might be the pillow fight of the week, but the blundering herd messed all of that up when they won over muddled Tennessee in another game that felt like it could have been a PFOW before MTSU won. Pillow fight of the week is PFOW. Before MTSU won in week one of a Murray State. It's enough to make us scream into our pillows for a week. Number one, Sacramento State, and SAC has the K in it, S-A-C-K, like you're getting your quarterback sack. Sacramento State. The Sacks, who used to be in the FCS, lost their opener at Eastern Michigan in what is now a MAC conference game. Last weekend, they lost to Fresno State, which is no longer in the Mountain West, but is in the Pac-12. This weekend, they'll host North Dakota State, which is also no longer in the FCS, but is in the Mountain West. Did I miss something? Is Christopher Nolan making a college football movie? Number six, ULM, pronounced OM. It's Louisiana Monroe. OM. The Hawks had a chance entering the OM fourth quarter this past week before falling to the

0: We get ready to wrap this up. We were updating you on that Cleveland-Chicago game. Cleveland ended up winning that game. The Guardians won 6-3 and wound up sweeping the three-game series from the White Sox. So Cleveland is now in first place in the American League Central. Great time to visit with a guy from the White Sox front office tomorrow, right?
1: Nothing else going on for Gino.
0: So, Gene Watson, our MLB insider from the White Sox front office, we'll get his thoughts on it. Not only that big series, but what the two teams have left. They're kind of comparable closing schedules. I think the Guardians have the A's. I think they have the Royals left. The White Sox have the Tigers this weekend. But they also have some winnable games, including I think they finished with the Rockies. So that's why I think this thing is going all the way to the wire. That's where that is. So we'll talk some baseball tomorrow. Also tomorrow, remember, Thursdays mean Sark Zoom Day. So Longhorns head coach Steve Sarkisian will do his weekly media Zoom with the fellow media, and we'll get his thoughts on all that. Of course, tomorrow is when Longhorn Weekly with Coach Sark will air. Now, we're going to go over, and Jake's going to produce it. I'm going to sit down with the coach, and we'll record it this evening. Jackson Jeffcoat will be our special guest. That'll be on the program tomorrow. We'll also bring you a sneak peek of it then as well. And we'll talk about that big Thursday night NFL game, Bills-Lions. Thanks so much to Andy Everett joining us on the program, voice of the UTSA Roadrunners. Now for the producer, Jake Herman, I'm Craig Way. Thanking you for joining us. Bucky and BK are up next. We'll visit with you tomorrow afternoon at 2 o'clock right here on 13 Under the Zone.
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0: we go. Welcome in to another edition of Bucky and BK. Today is Wednesday, September 16th, 2026. And the Buck and I are with y'all for the next 2 hours on today's show. More takeaways from the Longhorns' historic comeback against Ohio State, plus some things Texas needs to clean up going into UTSA this weekend. We'll let you hear from the head coach and talk plenty of Longhorn football. Plus, real or overreaction? We've got college football and NFL overreactions to dive into. Are they real or are they just that? Overreactions. We'll go around the country, talk about some of the biggest headlines from around the world of sports. Our Longhorn insider, Chip Brown, will join us. We'll dive into some Major League Baseball conversation. We've got the BBK news and why today's not so bad as well. We are locked, we are loaded, and we are ready to roll on a hump day edition of the program. We appreciate y'all spending some of your Wednesday with us. How are you today, my man?
1: I am fantastic on this hump day. And it is, I made yesterday a good day. You know, I made some folks smile. I said I would do that, and I got that done. So my day was a successful day, and I'm back the next day. So that all matters.
0: It really does. I know yesterday was your golf day, so if you made some folks smile, that means you didn't play very well and you were handing out money on the golf course to the other Texas cheaters. Did that happen?
1: Well, I'll just say this. I came out all right compared to the place that I played at, a golf course that I don't score very well. And when you're keeping the right score, Ramrock out at Horseshoe Bay is a very tough place to play. It's tough to play for anybody. Just a week ago, I think Scottie Scheffler was out there. Although, from what I heard, the guy at the first hole told me, oh, from the back tees, he drove this par four. I mean, like, drove it over the green. I'm like, are you kidding me? From the back tee? And I mean, because they're like, you know, that place is like a pro course. It's long and it's hard. And I said, okay, I could see the guy going up there and hitting it close to the green. He goes, no, he drove it over the green.
0: There aren't too many courses that are difficult for Scottie Scheffler these days.
1: Oh my goodness. What a time. It was a very nice day yesterday. It was a breeze up in that area. I don't know if there was a breeze back here, but there was a breeze up there. So I played well, and thanks to Early Bird. Thank you very much, Early Bird CBD. I'm feeling great today because I huffed it over 5 miles with the car, even with the cart. I got out and walked 5 miles on that golf course. And you know what? And most of my shots were in the middle of the fairway. Not very far, but they were in the middle. But I got up and, you know, I'll say this, BK, I played where it was alternate kind of greens, I mean, alternate kind of tee boxes. So I didn't play one up in front of the guys. Sometimes I was playing probably half the time where my other guys played. I didn't get that advantage. Now, in the par threes I did, which was nice, because I like that, being able to hit every once in a while an iron instead of a 5-wood to a, you know, 140-yard green. So it was good. It was a good time. I'm blessed to be able to go out there and do that and make it through a day and feel good. Now, I just kind of passed out once I got home. I looked at SportsCenter and I couldn't keep my eyes open, so I just went, after I showered, I went right to bed.
0: Hey, but Tuesday and Wednesday nights are to catch up on sleep. You know, I know there's baseball going on and other sports things
1: there's a W.
0: You got WNBA, you got MLS, you got other sports, but you know, football is what pays the bills for us, and that's what we pay the most attention to. And yeah, Tuesday and Wednesday for now. Eventually the Mac will start playing on Wednesday. Get ready for that. But we got a while until that gets going. Those are the 2 days to catch up on some things you got to do and to catch up on some Z's, because starting tomorrow, we got more football.
1: No doubt about it. Good day to the soldiers at Fort Hood, Texas, the soldiers in the state of Texas, and all those that fight for us each and every day. Thank you so very much for what you do. We do appreciate what you do.
0: Yes, sir. All right. Well, let's dive back into some Texas conversation. I'm still celebrating the win over Ohio State, but starting to turn the page a little more to this weekend's game against UTSA. Now, Steve Sarkisian at his game week press conference the other day talked about two things that the Longhorns need to improve. And This was in his opening statement. He spoke for about 6 minutes at the very beginning of his press conference on Monday, reflecting on the win, talking about the big comeback, everything that went right. But also there was a portion in there where he talked specifically about two areas that the Longhorns need to clean up moving forward. Two things that he's really not happy about. You can kind of tell that, like, he's been harping on this at practice this week, and I agree. But here was Steve Sarkisian mentioning those two aspects of his team that need a little fixing.
2: So all in all, it was a heck of a win. We were not perfect, okay? And we got plenty of things to work on. Our ball security is awful right now, if you want to know the truth. And that's not something that we take pride in at all. We take pride in our ability to take care of the ball. And so we have got to improve our ball security, because it wasn't just about the turnovers. It was the other fumbles, you know. I mean, Emmett has the fumble, and Cam Coleman makes an incredible recovery. Niblett muffs the punt. Cade Phillips makes an incredible recovery. Arch gets loose with the ball in the red area. They call it incomplete, but Dylan Sikorsky, you know, amazing effort to get on that ball if it was a fumble. So we have got to value the football more in the organization than we have through two games. And then defensively, our third down defense has to improve. We're too good up front with our pass rushes. We're too good with our coverages to be last in the Southeastern Conference in third down defense right now. So I can just spotlight two things right now that I can tell you we have got to improve upon as a team as we continue to move forward.
1: Yeah, I thought they, you know, I had talked about Relique Brown and the way he kind of carries the ball at times. It gets away from his body a little bit. And there are runners that do that, but they have that awareness of who's coming next, or they feel who's behind them. No, he's for a little guy and a guy that likes to be physical but also make you miss. His awareness of where these guys are coming from, not quite there. I mean, you can work on those things, but, you know, Emmett Mosley took a big – that was a big hit, by the way. Sometimes you just take a big hit, head-on ball. You know, you're still responsible for the ball. There's no getting around it. That's – ball belongs to all of us, not just to you. It belongs to all of us. So – people don't, you know, I say it, but people don't really give a rat's ass about me too. You're talking about big hits. They expect you to secure the ball. But Emmett Mosley, who doesn't probably take a lot of hits as a wide receiver, he took a big hit. That ball came out. That was head on ball. So that one I understand. The Relique Brown one was ball away from, you know, away from the body a little bit. The quarterback has to take care of the ball. There's just, I mean, that's one of his deals is, he's back there with it in his hand. It's away from him. He's throwing it. He runs like a running back. So he has to really be careful of that. You know, last year at this time, BK, remember a lot of fumbles? They didn't get those fumbles. Balls, you know, they would knock balls loose, but they never recovered. But now they're at least recovering their fumbles.
0: Well, I'm not defense or offense?
1: Well, just loose balls. Remember last year Texas used to have balls and knock them loose on defense.
0: And oh, they would on defense.
1: The other team would get the ball, though. There's a loose ball, but Texas seemed like they weren't the ones on top of the ball.
0: Well, that was Texas on Saturday. The Longhorns coughed the ball up four times, and they only lost one fumble. So maybe
1: that has turned around the other way for at least the first couple games. But loose balls, that you got to take care of the ball.
0: Yeah. Well, Arch Manning, by the way, I mean, he did not have any of those fumbles. He was credited with an interception, but if you watch the game, you know that interception wasn't Arch Manning's fault. It was a ball that was perfectly thrown to Cam Coleman, and Cam Coleman couldn't handle it, and somehow, some way, it turned into an interception. So, yeah, Arch Manning, not the culprit there. He did throw a pick in week one against Texas State, and that was a bad decision right before halftime, but the fumbles. I mean, Texas has to do a better job protecting the football. If those other three fumbles that were recovered by the Longhorns aren't recovered by the Longhorns, then Texas doesn't win that football game on Saturday.
1: And those are hustle plays. Those are hustle plays where guys are down near the ball. Mm-hmm. You just have to do that. You have to follow the ball. If you're a receiver and the route's not to you, when that ball is thrown and you know it's not to you, you need to start hustling to wherever that ball is. That's a part of your deal.
0: For sure.
1: Because if that thing comes loose, you need to be in that area.
0: Yeah, and you give Cam Coleman credit for falling on Emmett Mosley's fumble. Cade Phillips deserves a ton of credit because, you know, Ryan Niblett letting that punt hit him in the face mask. Don't catch it with your face, dude. Catch it with your hands.
1: Yeah, that wasn't even a chest catch. That ball hit him right in the face mask.
0: That was an impressive, like, one-handed grab by Cade Phillips with the ball on the ground. It almost looked like the Ohio State gunner was in better position to fall on the football.
1: Oh, yeah, he was.
0: Cade Phillips was able to basically bear paw it and keep that out of harm's way. I mean, if Ohio State gets the ball there, they're
1: it's over with.
0: Yeah, they're goal to go. I think it was 20-3 at the time. They make it 27-3. The route's on. Everyone's headed for the exits. Cade Phillips, unsung hero with that play right there. But yeah, look, you talked about it. The hustle plays are great. Don't ever give up on a play, but don't put the ball on the ground, I think, is the priority from the head coach. He spent all offseason talking about the importance of the ball, right? Taking it away on defense and not giving it away on offense. Texas, a little too loosey-goosey with the football against the Buckeyes.
1: Yes, yes, they were.
0: All right, a quick timeout. We'll continue the Texas football conversation when we return on Bucky and BK on 1300 The Zone and the iHeartRadio app.
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0: Welcome back to Bucky and BK with Bucky Godbolt and Brad Kellner. We continue the Longhorn football conversation. Defensively, the thing that Steve Sarkisian brought up, Texas right now, through two games, obviously very early in the season, they're tied with Kentucky in third down defense. They're allowing an opponent conversion rate of 50% on third downs. Texas State had a bunch of success. That was one of the big problems with the Longhorn defense. I know they only gave up 7 points and won by 52, but they struggled getting off the field against the Bobcats. And then Ohio State got off to a great start on third down. In the second half, their numbers not as good because, you know, Texas was able to complete the comeback. Ohio State, though, 6 of 14 on third down. The average distance was 3rd and 8. So it's not like they were playing ahead of the chains a bunch and it was a bunch of 3rd and 1s, 3rd and 2s, which is like, all right, yeah, you're going to give that up at a higher clip. 3rd and 8 was the average yards to go, and Texas still struggled to get off the field. The Buckeyes were 3 of 5 on 3rd and 9 or more.
1: Yeah, I thought that, and I thought, BK, that they didn't get enough. You know, I thought with this defense, they were going to be more in guys' face. Guys got off the line too clean. You know, they got too much of a running start without people in their face. And as Sark says, with this defensive line that he has, with the pressure, I thought just a little bit up in your face would help out on some of these third down plays. I know it's risky to do that, to get in the guy's face, but these wide receivers, and especially that group of wide receivers, if you let them just get a free run off the line to whatever spot they need to get to, I don't care how good your defensive line is, if they get there without any pressure on them as wide receivers, I thought it was too easy. So I don't know if that was them being a little bit worried, you know, let's back up and, you know, but I thought that's what it was going to be more like with Coach Boom is get in your face. You're not getting off the line. You're not getting clean free releases. But I thought they got too many free releases.
0: Oh, well, in the second half, they cleaned that up. Bo Masco.
1: Yes, they did. They did.
0: A lot of love because he was in Jeremiah Smith's face, and there's a huge size disadvantage for Bo Masco. And look, Texas gave him some inside help, so he wasn't totally on an island, but he was able to out-physical Jeremiah Smith in that second half, which was pretty impressive.
1: But yeah, he had a free run in the first half.
0: Oh, it almost looked like arena football where you get that running start. It's like, how is Jeremiah Smith like this free? How is he this open? This is the best player in college football, and everybody knows it. Like, why are you not doing more to slow this guy down? The silver lining, obviously, Texas did a much better job on him. He didn't have a catch for the final 23 minutes of the game. And in terms of third down defense in general, like Ohio State started the game 4 of 5 on third down. At one point, they were 6 of 10. Texas finished with 4 straight third down stops, and they only gave up 1 third down in the entire second half, which was a 43-yard pass to Jeremiah Smith down the sideline, which we didn't love to see. But, yeah, 1 third down conversion for the Ohio State offense in the second half. That was huge. But overall, again, Texas tied for last in the conference in third down defense. That is not the expectation for Will Muschamp's side of the football.
1: No, I mean, you got to win. So they need to clean all that stuff up this week.
0: Yeah, much better to clean things up after a 2-0 start versus 1-1.
1: Oh, yeah, for sure.
0: And here is, since we're talking about Jeremiah Smith, we didn't get to this, but Steve Sarkisian was asked on Monday about what changed guarding Jeremiah Smith. Because that guy in the first half, I think it was 6 catches, 110 yards, and a touchdown. Oh, yeah. Just 2 catches for 54 yards. Again, one of those was that ginormous 43-yard play. So it's not like Texas totally shut him down, but a much better showing for the Longhorn defense against number 4 in the second half. Here was Sark saying what the Longhorns changed up against Ohio State's number 1 receiver.
2: Well, I think the biggest thing we did was we just said, hey, we're going to have to play more man coverage on the guy. You know, we were trying to double. We were trying to reroute. We weren't getting very good reroutes. He was getting free runs at safeties. And it just was not a great, you know, avenue for success. And through it all, we had a light box. So the run game was getting leaky because we didn't have an extra safety down, and the pass rush wasn't where we needed it to be. So we shifted gears, and credit Champ for doing that. And we got a little more aggressive at the line of scrimmage, which in turn forced us to be a little bit more aggressive on the perimeter. Now they hit the one, it's a heck of a throw by Julian with a free runner in his face, hitting him on the double move down our sideline. But we didn't panic, and you know the next 2 third downs, Masco's in man coverage against him, and he knocks a slant route down, and then plays him extremely well, squeezes him to sideline on the fade. And so we challenged them, you know, to go play, and that allowed us, I think, to be a little better against the run, and that allowed us to be put a little more pressure on the quarterback.
1: You challenged yourself. That's what you did. I mean, that's for sure. You that guy can't get a free run. There's not many receivers that can get free runs, but that big son of a gun, like you said, it looked like arena football. When he took off, BK, it was like he had come out of the backfield flying downhill. Yeah. And he gobbles up, you know, as Sark said the week before, they got a couple steps and he gobbles up a lot of yardage. Man, it looked like three steps and that guy was like 10 yards.
0: Yeah, he's good.
1: He was so physical, but when Bo Masco got right in his face, Rutgers got right in his jaw, you know, and played him pretty tough. At least there had to be maybe somebody over the top, but and the other guys didn't hurt you. The other receivers that they had, you know, we kept hearing about such and such was going to hurt you. Yeah. If you did that, well, I think the Longhorns got lucky. Those other guys didn't really hurt you at all.
0: No,
1: but
0: no,
1: the one that could hurt, one that could, you still got 160 some yards.
0: Right. I don't know if it's just luck that those other guys didn't hurt you. I think Texas has some very good defensive backs who made sure that Devin McEwen and Brandon Innes and anybody else Ohio State has at wide receiver didn't hurt you. You know, it's interesting. Like we talked about the Texas freshmen, we didn't see a ton of them play a bunch, right? Big game, second game of the season, obviously the second game of the career for some of those dudes.
1: Right.
0: You know, Ohio State, they got this guy, Chris Henry, who's 6'6", who was the number one wide receiver in this recruiting class. He didn't play. And then Legend Bay, guy we talked about a lot last week.
1: Yes.
0: Freak athlete, running back, but also you can just slot him out anywhere. He's a total gadget guy who can make things happen. Ohio State fans are ticked that those guys didn't play, especially Ohio State's offense did nothing. It's like, well, why don't we maybe put these guys in? I think Texas kind of caught a little bit of a break. That's the beauty of playing a team like this early in the season sometimes, is they're not fully good. Now, obviously, Texas is not where it's going to be in a couple of months as well. We understand that. But, yeah, no, Texas did a great job shutting down those other wide receivers. It was Carnell Tate the last 2 years who kind of was the difference, not Jeremiah Smith. This year, the other guys didn't make a difference at all, which was huge.
1: Yeah, there wasn't much to the legend of Legend Bay in that game for sure. And thank goodness.
0: Yeah, he didn't play. That was a bit of a surprise, and worked out well for Texas. And I'll say one more thing that Steve Sarkisian did not bring up there when he talked about two problems that need to get fixed with this Texas football team. The drops. The drops are a problem. And our guy Jake brought it up earlier. And Texas leads the SEC right now with 8 drops. And that doesn't count Cam Coleman's drop, which turned into an interception. It's not technically a drop because it was a pick and it wasn't an incomplete pass. So really, it's 9 drops for the Longhorns through 2 games. Now, the receivers have done a lot of really good things through these first 2 weeks. But like we kind of opened that problem was going to be left in 2025. And unfortunately, we're still talking about it a couple of weeks into 2026.
1: Yeah, Wingo leads the league in big drops, like ones that could go for touchdowns. I don't know what to say. I mean, once again, how did you get to this school if you can't catch? I know he does great things, but my goodness. And some of them, I saw the tight end, number 85, who made a couple plays, then have one right on the sideline on just a normal catch. BK went right through his hands. I'm like, really?
0: Yeah, Amari Winston, who made some great plays, like you said, including
1: he was in the right place and made some good plays, made a couple good catches, but there was just a simple pass that you needed for like 6 yards, went right through his hands.
0: He had 2 drops on Saturday, so 3 catches and a huge fourth down one where he also had to do a little work at the end of the grab to get to the sticks. That was nice to see, but yeah, he had 2 drops. Relique Brown had a drop. Obviously, Ryan Wingo's drop touchdown, which – just unbelievable how that keeps happening. And then Cam Coleman, like, again, not credited with the drop, but a drop. And, yeah, you got away with a lot.
1: As a receiver, I believe that you have to have a dozen or more catches, at least a dozen catches, and then maybe a drop. But that's not even that good. I mean, you should drop maybe 3 balls in a season, BK.
0: Yep. I agree.
1: And now I know Wingo's going to drop a ball every game. There's a ball that's going to hit. There's going to be a normal everyday catch that dad and his son in the backyard do, where the son catches the ball, that dude is going to drop the ball.
0: I don't know. you know, he had that, I don't know if it was even called a drop against Texas State in the back of the end zone.
1: No, that was a tough catch, but a guy of his ability, you got to make that catch. That's for a touchdown. His feet were going to be in. He just didn't make the catch. And that's a tough catch, I'll say, but that's not a miracle catch.
0: No, it's a play that could have been made. And Ryan Wingo, I'm sure, will tell you he feels like he should have made that play. So that happened in week one. And then the very easy, like you said, playing catch with your son or your dad in the backyard touchdown in week two. It's two games and it's two drop touchdowns for Ryan Wingo. Yeah,
1: the one over the shoulders that went into the end zone, that's one where you catch that. You don't even have to fall to the ground. You just catch that and run through the back of the end zone too. That's one of those. That should be a simple catch for that big old dude, but I don't know what happens. I don't know when I'm having a hard time finding out when he takes his eye off the ball. There's something about the contact with his hands. There's something about him doing something with his head instead of eyeballing the ball. His head goes somewhere else thinking that it's automatic. He can't think any catch is automatic.
0: I don't think he like looked away from the ball. He was looking at it the entire time on Saturday. Like it just didn't catch it. Like it off his hands. All right, a quick pause. We'll continue the Texas football chatter when we come back right here on Bucky and BK on 1300 The Zone and the iHeartRadio. College football is back.
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0: getting back into the Texas Longhorn conversation, Buck. Want to get your thoughts on, you know what? Let's get to this. We haven't played these clips yet. I think two of my favorite moments from Steve Sarkisian's post-game press conference. I know it's been a few days since this press conference was had, but I feel like these are still worth bringing up because I enjoyed listening to them, and I feel like you will too. Steve Sarkisian was asked a couple of different times on Saturday night about his fourth down decisions in the second half, right? He went bold going for it on a couple of fourth downs, including one in the third quarter with Texas down 23-3 at this point. It was a fourth and nine from the Longhorns' 42-yard line, and that was the big conversion to the tight end, Amari Winston. Sark was asked, we've got the question and answer in there, so we'll just play this. Steve Sarkisian back and forth with a member of the press about that call in the second half.
1: Steve, the fourth and nine in the third quarter, you're down 20. There's 17 minutes left in the game. Does it ever cross your mind, like, to want to punt just so it doesn't get any worse? Did you think about that?
2: No, that's how losers think. Winners win, baby. You got to go for it.
3: Sark, you know, a
2: year
3: ago.
2: They didn't hire me to keep it close. They hired me to win.
0: Winners win, baby.
4: Yeah, I mean, that's easy to say when you get it. I mean, yeah, might as well say it.
0: Well, I mean,
4: if I'm down 20, you're right. I mean, if it's 10 yards to go, I got to go for it. Now, if it's ridiculous, 12, 13 yards, you're not doing that.
0: I would say the majority of coaches do not go for it there.
4: No, they will not. They'll punt that ball and play defense.
0: I don't know what the book says or said in that spot, and everyone's got the analytics now. Hey, what do the percentages say? Do we go for it? Do we punt it? Do we kick? Whatever. I can't imagine the book said go for it. I feel like the book's like, oh, try to pin him deep and see if your defense can flip the field or get a turnover or something to spark this comeback. Steve Sarkisian's like, to hell with that. They didn't bring me here to keep it close. They brought me here to win. I'm going to go make this call, and we're going to go make this play.
4: Yeah, because if we don't get it and we start running, we run out of time, and I had 9 yards to go, and I don't have a play that I can get 9 yards on. People are going to be pissed at me. I'm going to be pissed at myself for not, just because it's that part of the game with 17 minutes to go in the game. And I think I can get 9 yards. I'm going to get it. Well, yeah. Wasn't that Art scrambling a little bit?
0: Yeah.
4: I mean, it wasn't like there was a wide open play immediately. He had to move around to find a tight end there sitting down on that one knee, right, for the first down.
0: He wasn't on a knee. I mean, he caught the ball near the sticks and turned upfield a little bit and converted. But, yeah, no, pressure was coming pretty quickly. Ohio State brought a blitz, but Winston was open. Arch Manning rolling out a little bit, was able to find him, and they converted. It was a massive play in the game. And yeah, hindsight's always 20-20, of course, but, like, if Sark doesn't get it there, look, if Texas punts, who knows if they win the game, they probably don't.
4: The time, it's all about the time. You don't have to.
0: It was the third quarter, Buck. It wasn't like 4 minutes to go where it's like, yes, this is obvious.
4: You still don't have a lot of time.
0: Right. Well, I don't think I think the majority of coaches punt in that situation, thinking like that's the right move. We're playing the percentages. We call that there. I don't know. I mean, Sark got asked about it like four times, which tells me it was a bold move and a bit unexpected. Not something a lot of people in this. I mean, I remember being in the stands. I'm like, damn, he's really going for it here. Like, all right, he better get this. Otherwise, this thing is really, really over.
4: Because he said your 40, your own 40, right?
0: Yeah, on 42.
4: Yeah.
0: Fourth down and nine, still in the third quarter. And thankfully, they got it done. So that was good. And then one more from Steve Sarkisian here. I know you like this one, Buck. Another reference to a fake school. Maybe a real school. Sark was asked after the game if Texas needed a win like this. And here's what he said.
2: I definitely think it was helpful because we could be like some other teams and we could play Jones Junior High tonight and win 66-0.
0: Jones Junior High making another appearance.
4: Nice. Jones Junior.
0: He brought them up over the summer when, I don't know, he was doing a lot of talking in the summer. It was about Texas Tech or Ole Miss. I don't know who the Jones Junior High reference was about, but he brings them up again. Asked about, hey, do you need a win like this over a team like this? And he's like, yeah, we could play a bunch of jabronis like a lot of other teams are, but we have the stones to schedule Ohio State still. And
4: are you going to bring up, hey, we're still in the first semester of basket weaving over at Jones Jr.?
0: That was the Ole Miss for sure, where he brought up the basket weaving.
4: Oh, yeah.
0: Talking about like how easy it is to transfer into that school. Jones Junior High catching a stray. I don't know what those 6th, 7th, and 8th graders did, but apparently Steve Sarkisian hates you guys.
4: That's all right. I mean, you won the game. To the victory goes the spoils. So
0: yeah.
4: Just keep on winning.
0: I hope, Texas, I think, can gain a lot from that. And they proved that they can fight through some adversity and come out of it better. And again, everything was stacked against them. Nothing went right for the first 2.5 quarters, and they found a way to win that football game. Brace yourself, Longhorn fans. They're going to be playing a lot of games like this. I don't expect them to need 20-point fourth quarter comebacks, but in terms of
4: close games,
0: we're sweating it till the very end, and there's a couple of plays here or there that's going to swing this thing and determine the outcome. Texas might have 3, 4, 5 of those left this season. And that's just the regular season. Obviously, you get to the playoffs, then you know what those games entail. That's buckle up. It's going to be a bumpy, but I think a fun ride.
4: Yeah, I'm just happy to see that they can run the ball, that they've gone to some different schemes, and they feel good about running the ball with the guys that they have. If they just secure the ball, I think this is going to really work out well. I think their offensive line will grow confidence each and every week. So I don't think all of a sudden the UTSA is going to pressure them with a bunch of blitzes and stuff. The UTSA is going to come after them. But I think now that I see that they're running counter plays, boy, if you get in the wrong gap and you're blitzing or you get wiped away, this ball is going out. This is a week where you're going to have some long runs happen, BK, in this game.
0: That's the hope.
4: Because they know they can't just sit back and just take a punch. Teams like UTSA can't just sit there. They have to take some chances. And this is where you gouge them with this type of running game that they have right now.
0: I'd like to see more explosive runs for Texas. We didn't see many of those against Texas State. Now, they had a 45-yarder on the first play of the game, which was great. But outside of that, not a lot of chunk plays on the ground. And against Ohio State, you don't expect it. It's more about, okay, can you pick up 3-4 yards when you need to? And can you score near the goal line when you have to? And Texas was able to do both of those things. But, yeah, I'd like to see some nice long runs because I agree. I think the offensive line's doing a much better job at blocking for the run, and I think these running backs are significantly more explosive than what Texas had last year.
4: Yes.
0: So it would be nice to see a few, 20-plus yard runs in this game on Saturday night.
4: I think you will. I think, like I said, I think this group, the way they run blocked last week, they're going to have an awful lot of confidence. And for UTSA, they have to take an awful lot of chances just to be around. They're not going to sit back and just get pummeled because that's what will happen to them.
0: All right, let's talk overreactions in college football. Are these real or not? We'll dive in when we return on Bucky and BK on 1300 The Zone and the iHeartRadio app.
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0: All right, well, let's go around the country now. Plenty of time talking Texas football, but I want to get to some real or overreaction conversation. We'll start with college football. Real or overreaction, post week two edition. This exercise is, I think, pretty simple. I'm going to bring up a topic, Buck, and you tell me if this is real or if this is an overreaction. We will start with our neighbors north of the Red River. I guess we call them neighbors because it's a border state. Oklahoma coming off of an embarrassing loss to Michigan at the Big House last weekend. Real or overreaction? Oklahoma will lose at least four games here in 2026.
1: That is real.
0: You're going
1: real?
0: They got
1: an eight-win season in them, I believe, somehow. That's about it. They just thought there's nothing. They're too inconsistent offensively. They just are. You know, one week they thought they had it going on. They found the running back of their dreams. They don't have the quarterback of their dreams. He'll have some games because they'll force him to have some games where their defense plays well and he gets the ball in the right spots and it makes him look good. He's not going to make himself look good. That offense can't drive the length of the field. They're going to have problems in the SEC

0: it happened over the off season, but like apparently the OU Board of Regents just like finalized everything yesterday. That had to be a tough one to.
1: Oh, I bet at lunch they probably gave it some thought. They were talking about it over lunch, Dan. Should we really approve this, or should we just wait on this again? He's still not going anywhere, y'all. Nobody wants that guy.
0: It's too far gone. Well, I think a lot of people would love to have Brent Venables as a defensive coordinator.
1: Yes.
0: I don't know how many major college football programs would love to have him as a head coach right now. But yeah, Oklahoma, look, they've got New Mexico this Saturday. They go to Athens next Saturday. And then obviously the game after that, following a bye, is the Red River Shootout. So they will be underdogs against Georgia, for sure. They will be underdogs against Texas, for sure. So that could be three losses right there. And that's October 10th.
1: Yeah, their playoff hopes, they're not getting to the playoffs, even if they only have three losses. You know, there'll be another team, you know, unlike last year, there'll be one that gets in there with the three. That's not one of them.
0: Look, I was higher on Oklahoma than most. I'm already willing to admit that I was wrong. I mean, that's a 10-2 football team last year that obviously made it to the college football playoff. I thought they were going to do the same this year. And there's no way with how bad that offense is that they are going to do that. I mean, look, if they lose to Georgia and Texas, wishful thinking, of course, they will have to go 7-0 in their final seven games, all against SEC teams. Kentucky at Mississippi State, South Carolina at Florida, Ole Miss, Texas A&M at Missouri. They'd have to win all seven of those to avoid a fourth loss. It feels very likely and not an overreaction.
1: This group could have seven wins.
0: It could go 7-5. Could be worse than that. It really could be worse than that if they don't get their offense going. And I remember, you know, we all remember the 2022 Texas OU game, 49-0, one of the best days of my sports life. Oklahoma, like, literally didn't have a quarterback. They had a wide receiver or a tight end playing QB.
1: Yes.
0: And it was like they ran the ball basically every single snap, and it did not work very well for them. That might be their game plan by the time they get to Dallas.
1: Could be.
0: They are that bad at throwing the football. John Mateer is that bad. By the way, one of their top receivers, Trell Harris, is hurt, and he's out for a couple of weeks now. So that's not good for them. They might just be like, we're going to run it 80%. They might go to the damn wishbone offense. Back to the Barry Switzer day, stealing from DKR. They might be doing that this year. That might be their best hope. That's how bad Interceptor is at throwing the ball right now.
1: Yeah, that's bad. Like I said, they were so excited about him being healthy, and they were so excited about their run game, and that was just a debacle last week. That was awful.
0: It was awful. I thought their run game was better than their pass game. I thought, again.
1: You're right. It is. It's better than what they're doing passing the ball.
0: I said it on Monday.
1: He'll get healthy this week, BK. He'll be healthy after that.
0: Yeah, it's New Mexico. Nobody cares. Nobody cares what they do against New Mexico. But it's, like, I don't even know what I was going to say. Their coordinator, Ben Arbuckle, talked about this on Monday. He thinks he's got Joe Burrow at quarterback. So he keeps dropping him back to throw. And it's like, every time you do that, that's advantage defense. So keep doing that, please. Well, let me ask you this on the John Mateer conversation, real or overreaction, John Mateer will get benched at some point this season.
1: I'm going to say no, unless he may be on the injured list because his thumb's still not right. But he's not going to get benched.
0: Okay, you're saying overreaction to that one.
1: Yeah, he's not going to get benched.
0: All the dunking on him we've been doing, but he's going to keep that job.
1: He's going to keep that job, and we want him to keep that job.
0: They did invest a lot of money into that dude, and so far not so good.
1: No.
0: All right, real or overreaction, the Oregon Ducks – will fail to reach the college football playoff.
1: I think that's an overreaction.
0: You think they turn it around and find their way in?
1: I think they find their way in, yeah.
0: They're 1-1. They very close win against Boise State as a huge favorite, and a loss to Oklahoma State as a huge favorite.
1: I think they find a way to turn it around.
0: They've got, here's the rest of their schedule. They got at USC. They've got UCLA at Illinois. Here, guys, easy win.
1: They'll crush Illinois.
0: At Ohio State.

0: They'll get crushed there this year.
1: They host Michigan and they host Washington. Those are their toughest games, not all of their games.
0: Yeah, well, Michigan, you know, they're going to have underwear running the ball at Oregon, and that's not going to work.
1: Well, we know how they'll this – I mean, go ahead.
0: I just think that they'll be – they'll get their offense – they'll get that offense rolling, and they'll be fine.
1: I don't know if it was their offense that's been that bad. They can't stop a nosebleed right now.
0: They couldn't stop the kids from North Texas at Oklahoma State, huh?
1: No, and Tulsa did.
0: I know.
1: So Oregon, I mean, we know 10-2 is kind of maybe 9-3. This is the year where 9-3 actually gets you into the CFP.
0: Somebody's getting in there with that.
1: Maybe. It hasn't happened in the first 2 years of the 12-team playoff. So it would be a first if it does happen. Maybe there's enough chaos and carnage where the committee doesn't have a choice. They have to put somebody in. I'm certain we're going to have more, hey, 9-3 SEC or Big Ten versus 10-2 ACC or Big 12 team. You know that's coming.
0: Yes, yes.
1: But I don't know, man. At USC and at Ohio State, those are two games that Oregon could absolutely lose. And then there's seven tough games as well.
0: I'm wondering if they get pummeled. If they get pummeled by USC, that really
1: is. Yeah, of course. I'm not asking you after USC. You don't get the luxury of making this pick after that game.
0: No, I still say they
1: get it. If they get pummeled by USC, they're definitely missing the playoff.
0: Yeah, I still think they're the team that gets in.
1: All right, coming up next, our Longhorns insider Chip Brown will join the show to talk all things Texas football right here on Bucky and BK on 1300 The Zone and the iHeartRadio app.
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0: 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Joining us on Bucky and BK, C. Breezy. As always, good to see you. Different background. Where are you at today, my man?
1: I was playing a little tennis this morning.
2: He's at the club.
1: I'm over the tennis courts.
0: You've got the U.S. Open hat. You've got a wristband on.
1: Oh, yeah. I still have that thing on.
0: Hey, you might be sweating during this interview, Chip. You haven't done these a million times. You still get nervous.
1: I know. I'm a little nervous. I'm sweating it up today. I'm like the guy in an airplane, you know, trying to land the plane. I'm like,
0: oh, man. Well, what a game on Saturday night. And I know how you writers operate. I'm sure you had a story at least halfway written about Texas came up short again, and Sark can't win the big one, and Arch this and Arch that. We were all thinking it. Everyone could say they were confident. Nobody was confident that that was going to happen. And then the fourth quarter happens. The floor is yours, my man. Just wherever you want to take this thing, your thoughts on Texas 24, Ohio State 23.
1: Yeah, the way I had my story, I was rewriting like crazy in the fourth quarter. And then, you know, when they score the winning touchdown, it's like miraculous comeback. For three quarters, this was the story, and then it was all the tough stuff. But unbelievable ability to turn things around. You know, I'll start with Arch, because Arch, through no fault of his own, his first two passes turn into turnovers, and then he throws a perfect strike to Ryan Wingo. He drops it, and suddenly Arch is questioning everything, and he's getting sped up. And so he's missing windows. He's missing receivers. He was back in, you know, uncertain times. And it's going on and on. And Ohio State's, you know, they go for it on fourth and 1.5, throw that toss sweep to Wingo, goes for minus 10. Ohio State scores a touchdown right before the half. It's like all the momentum was all Ohio State. They're down 23-3, and when they absolutely have to have it, Arch Manning gets locked back in, and he's throwing in tight windows. I mean, that fourth down pass to Emmett Mosley was a strike. That was a great throw and catch, and even the fourth and 9 before that, where Connor Robertson gets whipped by that kid Whaley, who's a nightmare, 34 for Ohio State. And so he's flushed, and Amari Winston is the flat check down, and he smartly starts running back towards the middle of the field where he sees green grass. Arch spots him, hits him. Winston runs for 6 yards to get the first down. I mean, they had to have every single thing go right, and it did, but they made plays. I mean, Texas made plays to make that happen. And kudos to Sark, because I tweeted at halftime. I'm like, your running backs are averaging over 5 yards a carry. Run the ball. And they kept throwing it, and it wasn't working. But when they're making this comeback in the fourth quarter, Sark was patient, and he kept with the run. And I'm sure, look, I don't want to blow it out of proportion, because the offensive line played well. They played well. Didn't play great. I mean, but they played well. But the MVP of the game might have been the trainer, Donald Wynn, who had them warm up in their indoor air-conditioned practice facility instead of on the field with Ohio State in 160-degree field temperatures. And I thought Ohio State was gassed in the fourth quarter. I thought Texas was getting a really good push, but I also thought Ohio State was gassed. And so I don't want to crown this offensive line in this running game yet. I want to see it in SEC play when both teams have to warm up on the field together. Texas can't warm up in their indoor facility in SEC play. And so they'll get to warm up in the indoor facility this week while UTSA is out there sweating bullets. But, you know, again, smart. Way to go, Donald Wynn, MVP. And, you know, I think these running backs, Buck, I want to get your opinion. These running backs look like a little thunder and lightning, or as Jabbar Jalouk says, hurricane and lightning. He calls Relique Brown hurricane. Huh. What do you think of that, Buck?
2: Yeah, I think, Chip, they changed up some of the run schemes with some of the counters and misdirection that really punished, that helped out. It punished Ohio State because the kids from UT stayed on them pretty good. There was not a lot of guys slipping off. And then they were going misdirection the other way, and that helps those backs with the two-way go. But it's more downhill than that sideways, you know, kind of riding a guy where Arch rides a guy and has the option to keep or go with it. The counter play gives you a straight downhill. You're either going inside, or if the guy pinches down, you're bouncing outside. They weren't going to let you bounce outside. They're just too fast at Ohio State. But they were getting hammered on the inside. And I think that offensive line looks like the kind of group that likes to kind of go downhill. And, yeah, they were gassed in the fourth quarter. I told BK, I think the Kraken came out of the turf and started pulling their legs down underneath that turf because they were stuck in mud. Dude, that they were just getting leg whipped down to the bottom of the turf. They were exhausted. The heat was a huge factor. And I'm pretty sure Ryan Day has not commented on that at any of his press conferences. He's going to tell you how in shape his guys were. They were dead. And, yeah. And the offensive play calling that Sark had with the run game was making them have to go one way and then redirect, and they just got caught up. And you're right about the running backs. It suits those two guys to have a two-way go, and it suits them going this way instead of toss sweeping, Brian Wingo, reverse, and all that other crap that goes on. So it's a different type of running game right now, and all it does is add strength, I think, to the offensive linemen to be able to do the things that they're doing. Because some of those guys on those pulls had to vacate areas. That means the other guy had to block back. They did a good job. It looks like they can do those things.
1: Yeah. Yeah. That gap scheme.
2: Yeah.
1: I'm going to be watching that too because, you know, he's got some big, heavy footed guys, and that gap scheme can work to their favor.
2: Sure.
0: Yeah. Definitely. Chip Brown, Horns247.com, joining us here on Bucky and BK.
2: Now, Chip, they got to hold on to the ball. The running backs, I mean, Malik Brown, that I know, and his awareness of the, you know, getting the first down on the sideline, it's like, dude, you got to get the first down. But you can't let that ball get away from you out there when there's, you know, I know you have that running style, but it can't get out here.
1: Four fumbles.
2: Yeah.
1: Four fumbles. And I don't even think people realize that Smothers fumbled on second and goal from the one before the game winning touchdown.
0: Yeah. What was the deal on that? Like, I know they reviewed it. They were looking maybe to see if he crossed the goal line. They were also looking to see if he fumbled the football. And
2: like, did he get it back himself?
1: No, Amari Winston got it. Amari Winston, the tight, he was the fullback on that play. So he's, you know, barreling into the pile. Smothers comes in behind him, and Winston said the ball fell right down in front of him, and he grabbed it.
2: Wow.
1: And, I mean, I'm like, are you kidding me?
0: Is that what they called? Like, I couldn't hear, and when I rewatched, I guess I didn't have the sound. Like, did they say it was a fumble recovered by the offense, or did they
1: didn't
0: just
1: say that,
0: like,
1: on TV, but okay. They said it in the official scoring of the game.
0: God, okay.
1: So that was the fourth fumble of the game for Texas. Ryan Niblett muffed a punt.
0: Yeah.
1: Ralik obviously fumbled and lost his, and Emmett Mosley fumbled. And I don't know how Cam Coleman, among three Buckeyes, dove on top of that ball. Yeah. Like, there was some, you know, I mean, look, you can say the football gods were against Texas. You know, Cam Coleman trips over the SEC logo on the 70-yard bomb and ends up diving like a junior high football player for that ball. I mean, I had an NFL scout call me immediately on Sunday and say, that was bullshit. Like, Cam Coleman's got to run through that ball. He's going to get asked about that pass by NFL scouts when he comes out. Like, yeah. What are you doing here? Like, that's not how we play in the NFL. You run through that ball. You catch that ball. I don't know. It was weird because Cam Coleman catches everything. And then that guy was so beat on the play.
0: Yep.
1: Ohio State's safety is 4 yards behind Coleman. But because Coleman dives for the ball, falls, the ball pops up off his chest right into the guy's hands. He looks like a hero.
2: Yeah.
0: Crazy. Chip Brown.
1: And they score a touchdown off that.
0: They did. They did. Chip Brown joining us here, presented by Cover 3, the best sports bar in Central Texas. Well, Chip, you brought up Amari Winston earlier. I kind of want to go back to him a little bit because I know you wrote a piece about him on Horns 24/7. You know, Buck and I think everybody who covers Texas, everybody who roots for Texas, was talking about tight ends going into the year. And it's been three straight years the Longhorns have had a tight end drafted into the NFL. But on paper, it didn't seem like there was one obvious go-to guy. 2 weeks into the season, I'm not ready to declare Amari Winston the next Gunnar Helm, but do you think he is maybe the leader in the clubhouse, if you will, in that tight end room, or are we still going to be rotating a bunch?
1: I think we're going to be rotating a bunch. I think they like Spencer Shannon a lot. That guy's blocking like a machine.
2: Yeah.
1: I mean, he had a great block on Kenyatta Walker that mattered and on Smothers' second to last touchdown run. He completely sealed that thing so that Smothers could walk into the end zone. So I think Spencer Shannon is really, like, he's going to go to camp with somebody because he's catching the football too. Now, he dropped that rocket that arched through him from about 5 yards away, but and Texas had seven drops in this game. Don't forget that. Seven.
0: Oh, I saw five. Gosh, I'm giving him too much credit.
1: Yeah. Too much credit because Coleman's was a drop and they didn't count that.
0: Yeah.
1: Him.
0: Yeah.
1: So I like Spencer Shannon. I think Nick Townsend's blocking really well. You know, he's not a great hands catcher. Now, Winston had two drops against Ohio State and he never drops the ball, according to his coaches and teammates. So, you know, I think once Townsend's knee gets healthy, and I don't think he's going to be out long. I think Nick Townsend's a guy they really like, but Winston plays bigger than 6'1" and he's tough and he's got 10 inch hands. I mean, he catches everything. He's, you know, I think they have some guys in that room and I think Winston could end up being a fullback H-back type in the league, but let's let him develop and progress. But I think there's some good stuff going on in that tight end room. I don't think it's like, well, he can't do it, so let's go to the next guy. Each guy can do something a little differently. And like putting Winston in as the fullback in short yardage, he gets his blocks. You know, he likes contact. He's not scared. So, I think Winston is kind of a jackknife, you know, because he's that H-back. He can line up outside. He can line up in line. And all those guys have, you know, the ability to be in line and then something else. So I think that's a good situation.
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0: Welcome back to Bucky and BK with Bucky Godbolt and Brad Kellner. 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
1: Is Wingo going to drop a pass every game, Chip? Should we just, should we just get used to this? This is what he is. This is how, you're talking about calling your scouts, calling you. They got to be calling you about this guy and saying, you can't get into the NFL if you do this. Yeah. I mean, these aren't just passes. These are touchdown passes.
2: What did we say last week? We can remember every single drop because they've been in critical situations. It's not like first and five, they're up 40. He's dropping them, you know, touchdown passes against Ohio State. I mean, and the kid, he is such a good kid. He's such a hard worker. It's like, oh, my God. But, yeah, you cannot have that.
1: I mean, Chris Jackson's got to be losing his mind because you can't – there's nobody else to take – there may be somebody to take his place, but you can't – he does too many good things. But, my God, these are valuable Sterling, catches.
2: Sterling Burkhalter's sitting over there going –
1: Yeah.
2: Put me in, coach.
3: I'm over here going, let's go, Chris Jackson. Come on, man. Like, this team, this wide receiver group leads the conference in drops. I know we're two games into the season, but all the money you've invested, all the talent that you've got there, and you can't get your guys to catch the ball? Let's go, dude. I know it's not all on him. The guy's got to catch the ball, but, like, that's part of the job, is it not?
1: The guy that takes the grief is Arch Manning. Oh, he could have thrown a better. No, these are good balls. The one that Wingo dropped the week before in the back, really, he's supposed to be a really good wide receiver. The guy had 800 yards. He had a great year last year with a bunch of drops. That's a tough catch, but that's a catch that guy makes. The one I told BK this week was one that dad and his son are in the backyard. And the dad throws it right there, and the son drops it, and dad is going nuts like, you're never going to be a wide receiver in the league. He's going nuts. This one hits him right in the hands, and that's a score. He doesn't even have to fall to the ground. He goes right to the back of the end zone with that one.
2: Right. And that's – I mean, he makes that hands catch last week on fourth down for 21 yards. Yeah. You're like, okay, that's a catch. That's a tough catch. High over your head, going away, you know. And then you're coming back towards the quarterback. It's a perfect pass. It's that's like every receiver's favorite pass.
1: Yeah, you're right. Every time the ball gets thrown to him, Chip, I take a deep breath and like I'm waiting. I gotta wait till the whistle blows and he's down on the ground before I do it. And then, you know, all these reverses and stuff, when he gets in his hand, he's so good when the ball you're not taking it. He's one of those guys that I don't think is gonna fumble. You're going to have to knock one of his arms off in order for him to fumble, to pry it away from him, because he's got really great ball security, but he can't secure it in his hands.
2: It's crazy to me.
1: It is.
2: It's crazy. It's yeah, and that he needs like to – we need to see him be short-term memory, you know? And,
1: yeah, well, yeah.
2: I mean,
1: except
2: remember –
1: for us, it's long-term because it happens all the time.
2: Oh, yeah, let us remind you all the time of all your drops, but you got to forget them for those 60 minutes when you're on the field. We'll remind you of all the other drops. You just stay focused.
3: 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Well, Chip, we haven't asked you about the Texas defense yet. Maybe a couple of thoughts on Ohio State, but more I'd love to get your sort of big picture, 30,000-foot view thoughts on what you've seen from Will Muschamp's defense through 2 weeks, what you like, and what needs to get cleaned up a little bit.
2: Yeah, I was disappointed. I'm not going to lie. I thought they would come after Julian Sain right away. And I understand you got to earn the right to rush the passer by stopping the run, but I would have gambled a little bit early and brought – you know, we talked about that double A gap pressure. We didn't even see that. I mean, they were dropping Raheem Biles into coverage over and over and over again. And I get it. You're trying to take away the quick stuff and everything, but I need Raheem Biles near the line of scrimmage because, you know, that was like Anthony Hill. They were dropping him into coverage way too much, I thought, at the beginning of last year. And so I was disappointed. Now, in the second half, they did bring the heat and they put their corners in man. Honestly, I thought Julian Sain could have thrown it to Jeremiah Smith every play. Like, I don't know why they were even calling plays for other players because Jeremiah Smith, I mean, I'm going to throw it up. He's the best player on the field. I'm going to get to him as much as I possibly can. And good, good for Bo Masco. I thought his hands were all over Jeremiah Smith on that third down pass breakup that everyone's like, hey, Bo Masco, play the game. He's like grabbing, you know, and Jeremiah Smith's so big and strong. He's like LeBron. He's like, you know, and because he actually got his hands on the ball, there was no flag, but it was like, dude, you're counting your lucky stars. Jeremiah didn't go, you know, freaking Megatron on you right there. So yeah, I thought the defense was a disappointment in the first half. And then they got the stops when they had to have them, you know? But you know, they were doubling Colin Simmons. So I'm like, okay, if they're doing that and you're not bringing any other pressure from anywhere else, you're fighting a losing battle, because they can afford to keep a tight end to double Colin Simmons. They got Jeremiah Smith, you know. I would have thrown it to Jeremiah Smith every play.
1: Mm. Yeah, I was very excited for Juice Cryer joining the team in the second half. He was a little bit of everywhere. He really, you know, I said before, I think, you know, Biles is a guy that, you know, at the point of contact, sometimes he's, you know, he's not a 245 guy. So he makes contact, he can bring it to the ground, and they used him a lot in coverage. But Juice Cryer in the second half was stepping in on the run game, and they had to start throwing the football. You know, but I'm like you, Chip. I don't even know why they even ran the ball. I mean, when Smith was getting Jeremiah Smith was getting a free release off the line, he took three steps to get 10 yards. Three steps, and he was in full stride at 10 yards. It was incredible how long a strider and how big and powerful that guy is. I'm like, I don't care. You need to go mug him at the line or something, or fall down. Make him jump over you. Fall down in front of where he is to jump. But when he got a free release, like you said, why would they throw to him every down?
2: Yeah, I mean, and I got to give it to, you know, I mean, it makes you want to give Pete Kwiatkowski a medal.
1: Yeah.
2: Because Pete Kwiatkowski held that guy to one catch in 3 yards in that college football playoff game and 7 catches for 46 yards total in 2 games. He had that at halftime against Texas Saturday night. And he was unstoppable. I would have thrown it to him every single play. I mean, you got an accurate quarterback and a guy who no one can check. But yeah, thank God they didn't.
3: Thank God they didn't. All right, Chip, my last question for you, an insider question. How about some injury updates? You brought up Nick Townsend earlier. You said you don't think he's going to be out for too long. You've got UTSA this weekend. Maybe they err on the side of caution with him. Thoughts on Townsend, thoughts on running back Derek Cooper. Justice Terry surprisingly did not play against Ohio State. Maybe a couple of other guys on the mend for Texas right now.
2: Yeah, that was weird with Justice Terry, because that happened in pregame. It was like he stretched his arch and then had stabbing pain and couldn't push off on it. And those things tend to go away pretty quickly. I mean, if it's just a muscle thing. He didn't tear anything. So, I mean, that I've heard of. So I think Justice Terry will be all right. Derek Cooper's getting better, but he's not going to be ready. It's a high ankle sprain. So he might be back for Tennessee, maybe. And then Nick Townsend, that's a sprain, not serious. So, you know, he could be back in a couple weeks, I think.
1: Okay. Yeah, I mean, I'd love to see Derek. I'd like to see Cooper in this run scheme, in this kind of counter scheme, coming downhill, that big dude. And I was hoping he was going to be. I was hoping that's a high ankle sprain. It's not just a little tweak, huh?
2: No, it's a high ankle sprain.
1: Damn.
3: Yeah, that's a bummer.
2: Yeah.
3: Well, all things considered, Texas decently healthy at this point in the year. No major season-ending injuries. And
2: Lawrence Seymour, they haven't talked about it, but he had a kind of a strain in his Achilles, and they think he's okay and ready to go.
3: There it is. You're the man. Thank you, Chip. Chip Brown, Horns247.com. Chip, always appreciate the time. We will talk to you next week, my friend.
1: Thank you, buddy.
2: Sounds good.
3: All right, that'll do it for an abbreviated Wednesday program. Round Rock Express Baseball is coming your way next on the station. The Buck and I will be back tomorrow at 5:00. 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

0: Mountain Rock and Tacoma getting ready for game number two of this series. Let's take a look back at what happened in the series opener last night. In the first three innings, neither team could get on the board. Great pitching, Carson Fulmer for Tacoma, Michelle Otañez for two innings as the opener, then it was Ryan Lobos for a scoreless third, but Round Rock would break through in that bottom of the fourth. Kyle Higashioka still here on a rehab assignment, a high fly ball to the shortstop, Leo Rivas. Rivas could not handle a tough sky as the sun had set, but it was not completely dark. And so Higashioka was standing up on second base. It was an E6. John Taylor was the next batter. Taylor looking to break open the scoring in the game yesterday in that bottom of the fourth. Payoff pitch. A swing, and this one sliced on the ground. That's a fair ball down the third base side. Higashioka being waved around third. He will score. The throw will go into second. It's a John Taylor RBI double, and Round Rock will take a 1-0 lead in this bottom of the fourth. So Taylor with that RBI double, and then it was Michael Hellman to bat next. He would single. There was two on for Aaron Zavala, and that tough sky would be a factor yet again. Sunday in Salt Lake, the 0-2. A swing and a high fly cranked way up into the sky. Jones going back, still going back, moving to his right, and this will drop in and bounce over the fence. It's a ground rule double. So Zavala would drive in Taylor. The Express had a 2-0 lead. A pair of RBI groundouts for Jonah Bride and Trevor Hover finished off the scoring in that fourth inning, and it was 4-0 Round Rock. The pitching continued their greatness on the mound last night. Luis Curvelo for two scoreless innings, and then in that bottom of the sixth, Round Rock would add three more runs. After a pair of walks started the inning, it was Trevor Hover with a single, and then Caber Rodriguez would walk. That first walk for Zavala that started the inning, well, he was caught stealing right away. So the walk, the single, and the walk from Bride, Hover, and Rodriguez would load the bases up. Cam Colley, a sacrifice fly. He extended the lead to 5-0. Then Logan Ohapi was the next batter, and Ohapi was looking to drive in a pair to really extend that Round Rock lead. 2-1. Swing, and this is pounded on the ground. Fair ball down the third baseline. It's going to roll into the corner. Hover will score. Rodriguez zooming towards the plate. It's a two RBI double for Logan Ohapi. So Ohapi's double would drive in 2-7-0 Round Rock, and then the Express in the bottom of the seventh would cap off the scoring. Michael Hellman, the first night of his rehab assignment was yesterday, and after John Taylor led off the seventh inning with a walk, Hellman announced his return. Triple-A Toledo and the Tigers organization as the 1-2 is powered high into the air, deep out to left field. Forget about it. Michael Hellman is back. It's a two-run blast as he turns on one in this bottom of the seventh, and Round Rock's lead grows. It's 9-0. So Michael Hellman made it a 9-0 ball game, and the Express would give up a run in the eighth and the ninth. Fielder's choice for Connor Joe scored one, and then in the ninth, an exact fly for Willie McIver would score a second run. But that would be all last night for the Tacoma Rainiers as the Express would go on to win it 9-2 and take the series opener. So Round Rock now has won four straight games. They've got a record of 39-31 in the second half. That's good for the fourth best record in half number two. And as we mentioned, Oklahoma City has already clinched a second half title with their victory over El Paso earlier today. We'll go ahead and take a break. When we return, we'll give you the starting lineups as we move closer to first pitch here on this Wednesday night at Dell Diamond. Our pregame coverage continues right after this on Sports Radio AM 1300 The Zone and the free iHeartRadio app.
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0: Moments away from first pitch here at Dell Diamond. Game number 2 of this series between Round Rock and Tacoma. And it's game number 146 of this Pacific Coast League season. Let's get you the starting lineups for tonight's ballgame. First, for the visiting Tacoma Rainiers, 37-33 in half number 2, 70-75 overall. Their lineup written out by manager John Russell. Ryan Bliss is the designated hitter. He'll lead things off tonight. Leo Rivas, the switch-hitting shortstop at second. Andy Ibanez, former member of the Express in 2018 and 21, as well as 2022. He's at third base and batting third. Patrick Wisdom, the cleanup man, he's at first base tonight. Connor Joe hits fifth for Tacoma. He'll be in right field. Nolan Jones, the left fielder, and batting sixth. Stuart Fairchild is in center field and batting seventh. Nick Raposo is the catcher. He bats eighth. And the second baseman hitting ninth, it's Axel Sanchez. Top third for the Rainiers, it's Bliss, Rivas, and Ibanez. Middle third, Wisdom, Joe, and Jones. Bottom third tonight, Fairchild, Raposo, and Sanchez. And on the mound, it'll be the right-hander, Simeon Woods-Richardson. No record in a 1.69 earned run average. Woods-Richardson, who was in the Blue Jays organization, he signed a minor league contract on September 2nd with the Blue Jays. All right, let's take a look at the starting lineup for your Round Rock Express, AAA affiliate of the Texas Rangers. The E-Train on the season, 70 wins and 75 losses in the second half, 39 wins and 31 losses. And this lineup written out by first-year skipper Kyle Moore. Cam Colley will play second base and bat leadoff. The catcher hitting second, Logan Ohapi. Kyle Higashioka is the DH batting third. John Taylor in the cleanup spot, he's at third base. Michael Helmut coming off a homer last night in his first game back on this rehab assignment. He's in center field tonight. He bats fifth. Aaron Zavala's in right field and batting sixth. Jonah Bride hits seventh. He'll play first base. Trevor Hover's the left fielder hitting eighth tonight. Kaber Rodriguez, the shortstop. He bats ninth. Top third for Round Rock, Colley, Ohapi, and Higashioka. Middle third, Taylor, Hellman, and Zavala. Bottom third, Bride, Hover, and Rodriguez. And on the mound for the Express, they'll go with the southpaw. It's Anthony Veneziano, a 2-1 record, a 3.06 earned run average. The Hackettstown, New Jersey native has been terrific since signing a minor league deal with the Rangers at the end of July. The Express about to take the field. A quick look at the updated Pacific Coast League standings. As we mentioned earlier, Oklahoma City with a win earlier today in El Paso. They have clinched the second half title, and they did it with a Jackson Ferris gem. The left-hander would toss 7 2/3. He struck out 13. He had a perfect game through 6 innings. He was phenomenal. And so the Comets are heading to the postseason. They'll meet Las Vegas in the Pacific Coast League Championship Series. Las Vegas right now tied for second with Sugar Land. Round Rock currently in fourth place. Tacoma's in fifth. Round Rock right now again 39-31 in the second half. A chance to win 40 games in a half for the fourth time since the start of the split season format in 2023. All right, we'll go ahead and take a break for the national anthem. When we return, it's first pitch. Round Rock and Tacoma on this beautiful Wednesday night in Round Rock, Texas. 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

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It's the AAA affiliate of the Texas Rangers, your Round Rock Express, hosting the AAA affiliate of the Seattle Mariners, the Tacoma Rainiers. And we welcome you into our broadcast. I'm Riley Colbury. Our audio engineer tonight is Johnny Cobbler and Pepsi Dave. Danny O'Rourke and Wade Carpenter handle statistics on the other side of the press box. The E-Train are looking for five straight wins tonight. They made it four straight yesterday, picked up a 9-2 win in the series opener. Contributions up and down the lineup, and the bullpen game was executed perfectly. Six different arms allowed just two earned runs over those nine innings last night and picked up the victory in the series opener. So Round Rock coming back tonight with the big left-hander Anthony Veneziano on the mound, the 29-year-old from Hackettstown, New Jersey. 6'5", 205 pounds, and boy, has he been good since signing with the Rangers to a minor league deal. Remember, he opened the season in Korea, but was let go from his contract there in July. Latches on with the Rangers here in Round Rock, and he's been one of Round Rock's best starting pitchers since he signed. So first pitch here to Ryan Bliss, and we are underway as this one will miss above the zone for ball one. First pitch coming in tonight at 6:46 Central Time. Got bright sunshine yet again. That wind is howling out to left field as Bliss swings and skies this one behind the plate. Catcher O'Hoppe won't even go back and give this a look. It's up into the stands. And the count here is one ball and one strike. So glad you've decided to join us tonight, wherever you may be listening or watching from, whether in the car on Sports Radio AM 1300 The Zone, or you're watching maybe tonight on the Bally Sports Live app as Veneziano tries to use the sweeper for a strike.

0: And Anthony Veneziano gets a ground ball, just what he was looking for. And that'll bring up Andy Ibanez. Here's the defense tonight for Round Rock. As we just mentioned, John Taylor at third. Caber Rodriguez, the shortstop. Cam Colley plays second. Jonah Bride is the first baseman. Veneziano kicks up and fires. And that's down and in for ball one. In left field, Trevor Hover. In center, it's Michael Hellman. And in right field, getting plenty of sunshine right now, that's Aaron Zavala. Logan Ohapi does the catching for the second straight night. 1-0. It's inside, two balls and no strikes. Very similar looking lineup card to the one we saw yesterday for the Express. Some slight changes defensively. Actually, the only change from last night's lineup card is the 2-0. That's waved at here from Ibanez out in front. There's the sweeper, and it's 2-1. John Taylor and Cam Colley are switching spots. Last night we saw JT at second, Cam at third. But tonight it's Taylor at the hot corner and Cam play at second base. So 2-1 here to Ibanez. Veneziano's pitch. That's down and in. Three balls and one strike. No score, top of the first, just getting started. Game number 146 of this Pacific Coast League season. And here's the 3-1. A swing and a fly ball out to center. Hellman measuring it out, moves over to his right three or four steps, gets underneath and makes the catch with two hands. So Anthony Veneziano will face the minimum here on the top of the first, and we'll go to the home half. Round Rock's offense comes to the plate for the first time when we return on Sports Radio AM 1300 The Zone and the free iHeartRadio app.
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Home half of the first inning. Tacoma and Round Rock. Rainiers do not score in the top half of the first. And Simeon Woods Richardson to make the start tonight here for the Rainiers. So he'll wind up with the first pitch to Cam Colley is down and away for ball one. So Anthony Veneziano works a scoreless top of the inning. And now Woods Richardson will try and match him. 6'3", 210 pounds from Sugar Land, Texas, as the 1-0 is high. Two balls and no strikes. Went to Kempner High School and just joined the Mariners organization earlier this month. Signed a minor league deal with Seattle. 2-0. That's down and away. Three balls and no strikes. But Woods Richardson, who was a prospect coming up in the New York Mets organization, he'll kick in the 3-0. That's a cold strike. Pop of the glove there from the catcher Raposo, and it's 3-1. Woods Richardson was drafted back in the second round in 2018 by the New York Mets. There's the kick and the 3-1. That's off the plate, away, ball four. So Cam Colley will draw a five-pitch walk. And walks were an issue last night for the Rainiers.

0: They handed out 9 of them. And so that will bring up Logan O'Hop. Woods Richardson, as you mentioned, started his pro career in the Mets organization. And he's been moved around a lot since he was drafted. As this first pitch to O'Hoppy is in there for strike one. Back in 2019, was sent to the Blue Jays, part of the deal that brought Marcus Stroman to the Mets. He was only 18 at the time, Woods Richardson was. As O'Hoppy swings and stings this high in the air, deep out to right field. Joe's going back, gets behind it in front of the warning track, and makes the catch. O'Hoppy has his hands out right now as he's running back to the dugout. He's a little confused. Yeah, that ball didn't carry farther. Now, it's dying out to right field. We've seen that here the first two nights of this series. Well-struck ball, but it is caught. So O'Hoppy retired. Kyle Higashioka, the batter. And in 2021, as a throw over to first, Colley back in time. It was Woods Richardson on the move again. This time he was traded to the Twins and made his major league debut in 2022 for Minnesota. And there goes Colley. The pitch will come in for a strike. The throw down to second is not close. Cam got a great jump, and it was a perfect pitch to run on. A 79-mile-an-hour curveball. So stolen bag number 36 for Cam Colley this season. He's been caught stealing only once. And if he can get to 38 stolen bags, as the 0-1, and Higashioka swings and lifts it in the air to left. Middle of left field, Jones scampers up a couple of steps. He's waiting for it and makes the grab, two down. But if Cam gets to 38 stolen bases this year, he'll become just the fifth player in the franchise's AAA era to reach that number. He'd be the only one to only be caught stealing once. Everybody else has been caught stealing at least three times. And if Cam was here longer, he would have shattered the single-season stolen base record set by Bubba Thompson back in 2022, which was 49. So now John Taylor bats in the first pitch. Yeah, JT takes low for ball one. We're scoreless right now in this home half of the first, Round Rock at Tacoma. Just getting started here. 93 degrees at first pitch. We've got bright sunshine. And right now the center fielder, Stuart Fairchild, the right fielder, Connor Joe, bathing in it. 1-0. And Taylor takes high, two balls and no strikes. Let's give you the full defensive picture here for Tacoma. Andy Ibanez plays third. Leo Rivas is at short. Axel Sanchez, the second baseman. Patrick Wisdom over at first. Woods Richardson from the stretch. A look at second. That is 2-0 to Taylor. And that's in there for a strike. Slow curve again. And it's 2-1. The outfielders, Nolan Jones is in left. Stuart Fairchild plays center field. Connor Joe is in right. Woods Richardson's battery mate tonight is Nick Raposo. Two balls and a strike, the kick, the pitch. And it's off the plate away. Raposo held it out. He thought it was a strike. Thought maybe that one caught the edge. Then it's 3-1. And it might have. I think if that was challenged, it would have been overturned. But we saw both teams lose a challenge in the first inning yesterday, and then they were hesitant the rest of the way. Colley dancing off of second, the 3-1. A swing, and this is fouled out of play left side. Three balls and two strikes. I don't think either side wants to lose a challenge that early in the game for a second consecutive night. Sean Sparling is calling balls and strikes. Mickey Smith is down at first base. The crew chief and over at third is Macon Hammond. Payoff pitch, here it is. And that one just misses beneath the zone. Taylor works a walk. Second walk of this bottom of the first. And with two outs, Round Rock has men on first and second for Michael Hellman. So Hellman going deep in last night's game. It was his first game back since fracturing that right index finger. And he was at Fenway Park, was hit by a pitch. And so he's been out again since June 13th. That was the last game he played in prior yesterday. Goes after the first pitch here and fouls it back. And it's 0-1. And we mentioned now, Hellman really turned it on with the Express at the start of May. He was on Round Rock's opening day roster, got off to a slow start, but then caught fire to open up May and was up in the big leagues in mid-May. 0-1. Swing, and this one fouled back just above us here in the press box. And it's 0-2. Well, our audio engineers tonight, Johnny Cobbler, Pepsi Dave, and Stanley Stalkup, they were all ready to make a play. Now, we have not had a ball come into this booth this year, but we're due for one here these last 5 days of the regular season. The 0-2, swing and a miss. Woods Richardson goes with an elevated heater, and Hellman strikes out. And that will end this bottom of the first. No runs, no hits, two left on for the Express. We'll go to the top of the second. No score here. Round Rock and Tacoma just getting started on this Wednesday night from Del Diamond.
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0: Round Rock at Tacoma entering this top half of the second inning. No score right now. Anthony Veneziano faced the minimum in that top of the first, gave up a leadoff single, but came right back on the first pitch, got a double play. So he'll have to deal with the extremely dangerous Patrick Wisdom. Left down right here. Veneziano straightens, and the first pitch. And Wisdom will take inside for ball one. Patrick Wisdom hitting .282 in his 76 games with Tacoma. He's got 33 home runs in 76 games. There's the 1-0. That's in there for a strike. And it's now 1-1. And we talked about it yesterday. But Wisdom currently tied for the most home runs hit by an opposing player in Express franchise history. 1-1. And this is driven down the left field line, hooking in the corner. That's gone. It'll be the 17th home run Patrick Wisdom has hit against Round Rock since 2016. And it's his 34th of 2026. And Tacoma's got a 1-0 lead in this top of the second. An absolute laser down the line. 109.5 off his bat. So he's the all-time leader now. Most homers hit by an opposing player against the Express in Round Rock's history. Came here to face the E-Train back in 2016 when he was in the Cardinals system playing for AAA Memphis. First pitch to Connor Joe. He'll swing and line this out to deep center. Hellman on the run, still going out, reaching over his shoulder, and he grabs it right before the warning track. So Michael Hellman able to trace that one down. Another well-struck ball, though. And there's one away. That one 100.2 off the bat. So a pair of screamers. And Wisdom's home run, it might have been the fastest baseball I've seen get out of this park this year.